0: role the Messiah would play. And in part, he's not saying the end of all things is next month. Like, he wasn't giving a hard time frame on it, but he was saying it's at hand. It's at hand. It means that there's a lot of the things about Jesus Christ that have been fulfilled. And in fact, we're right at the end of the list of what needs to be done. From Peter's perspective, here's just a few of those thoughts. Like, Emmanuel has come, God with us. This promise that God would be with us, we now see that we have that. We've had Jesus Christ walking among us. God with us. Check. Right? So that's a huge one of being fulfilled. And here's another one about Jesus. Yes, he came. Yes, he lived a righteous, perfect life. He died on the cross for our sins, to cover our sins. Behold the Lamb of God. Not just God with us, but God for us. God for us, sacrificing to cover our sins. Huge deal. Check. Massive part of the Messiah and the hope. Here's another one. But Jesus Christ didn't just die on the cross. He rose again from the dead to bring new life into this world. He is risen with a glorified body and a promise from him that we can have that same new life. Glorified body, perfect life and soul with him forever. God doing a miracle work. Yes, God is with us. Yes, God is for us. And God is promising to us this new life. And all of these had already happened by the time of Peter. He's like, do you realize it? Already God's come. Already God's died. Already he's risen. We have all these things. And maybe here's another one that Peter was fully aware of, and that Jesus Christ is seated at the right hand of the Father. That he is King of kings, seated in the heavens, God over us. And this is already accomplished. Jesus in charge. As Peter's looking at the list going down the line, God with us, check. God for us, check. God promising us, check. God over us, check. In fact, there's really one big thing left to happen with Jesus Christ, and that is his return to us. Jesus Christ is coming again, and he will come thundering into this world as king over all. He will put wrong in its place. Christ has it in hand. And all of God's people said, he's like, I'm telling you, that's a long list, and it's all but done. Jesus Christ is at hand and is coming. It's the last thing to happen. And this is a huge deal and a great promise. In fact, I would even say it this way. When you look at all of eternity that we have ahead of us, and there's just a little bit of time until Christ's coming. And in fact, the way things are going now, it seems like it's getting faster and faster and closer, right? But here's the reality. It is the last and the huge thing to come is Jesus Christ himself, God returning to us. Praise be to God. He says the end of all things is at hand, literally drawing near. It is coming close. It's the last of the things to be done. We're almost there, right? The end of all things is at hand. So speaking of the end of all things at hand, we've got the vote coming up. And there's a lot that's going on and a lot of decisions that need to be made and a lot of things that are going to happen. God's got his hand on it in a huge way. Hey, man, one thing we need to remember, we live in a country where we have the right to vote. So please take advantage of that right and vote. Take advantage of the privilege we have in this country to get after it, to go after being able to say, I'm ready to take a stand. But hear me as you vote, take a stand with your King, Jesus Christ, and make sure you're making much of him along the way. There's many that have questions like, how do I vote? What would I vote for? And let me just say this. Here's a couple of simple thoughts. First of all, don't just vote for whatever gives you the most. Fill in the blank. Don't just vote to get the most stuff, the most money in your hand or whatever it is. Don't just vote for the most for you. It's not just meant to be a selfish vote, right? May we vote with God in hand. May we vote with a worship along the way. And so maybe here's a good way to say it. Be able to vote with a platform and a principle that aligns with God's word. okay? When you go to vote, make sure that you can align with God's word in platform and principle as you're putting that vote down. And make sure that your vote is clearly saying, this is where I see the word standing, so this is where I stand. Man, if you take that vote, you are making a strong statement as a believer in this country. Ready? And all of God's people said. And I'll just say this. Remember that in the middle of our vote, our hope is not, everybody say not, our hope is not in man. Our hope is in Jesus Christ. He is King of Kings. He sets up and deposes kings, as you heard Jordan reference. He is the God who is in charge. So we trust and put our hope in Jesus Christ. And all of God's people said, that's a huge deal, right? So as you're voting, you're not voting for trust in mankind. You're voting for principles and platforms that align with God's word, and you long to see God do a work along the way. So let's say it this way. If all that's true, so then whoever wins, whatever goes down, I worship Jesus Christ. Whatever happens, my King is the King of Kings. He is seated at the right hand of the Father. He is absolutely God over us. He is our hope, and he is coming again. And all of God's people said, dude, that's a huge and a strong way to vote. So let's just put it together this way. Here's a couple of battle cry statements, if you want, when it comes to voting. Ready? First, vote biblically. Okay, vote biblically. Make sure that you're aligning with God's word in the midst. Vote biblically. Pray passionately. Pray passionately for God to be moving and working in this world. He is the God who sets up and deposes kings. Lord, we look for what you're going to allow and do next. Vote biblically. Pray passionately. And last, and worship Jesus Christ no matter what comes. Jesus is my King. Okay? Vote biblically. Pray passionately and worship Jesus with all you've got, all right? And all of God's people said, and the end of all things is at hand. As Peter was saying, look, we have the end of all things coming to a close here. We've got one last thing with Jesus Christ. He then says, therefore, and when we see the word therefore, we say, yeah, what is this therefore, therefore? What's it connecting back to? Well, clearly, it's connecting back to the statement about Jesus and the hope in him. And in this case, yes, Jesus is coming again soon, right? And because of that, he says, so be self-controlled and be sober-minded. Self-controlled and sober-minded. This word self-controlled, it's an interesting challenge, actually. Be self-controlled. When in fact, when you look at Galatians 5, self-control is actually a fruit of the Spirit at work in you, right? And so being self-controlled, it's really a call out for you to be allowing the Holy Spirit to work in you. This is you setting down sin. Lord, please forgive me. I'm done with this sin. Like, I'm over with that. I repent of that. It's done with sin. And God, do a work in me. Start changing my heart. And as the Holy Spirit starts changing you one degree of glory at a time, part of the fruit of the Spirit, part of the change in you is more self-control. All right? It's a huge deal. What this is not saying is like, grip down tight and try to make it look like you've got your stuff together. Like, not that. Everybody say, not that. Dude, this is not you faking that you've got it together. It's not self-control like, you know, I'm trying to put a hard filter on me. And this is more like, God, I know you, and I'm giving you my walk, and I'm giving you, Lord, please forgive me for that sin, and I'm ready for you to change me. And as the Holy Spirit starts changing you, self-control becomes a definition of how you're starting to live life. It's a fruit and a proof of the Holy Spirit at work in you. When he says, be self-controlled, he says, amen, let the Holy Spirit work mightily in your life. That's the call, all right? So be self-controlled, yes, Holy Spirit moving in me. And then after that, he says, and sober-minded. Sober-minded. The opposite of sober-minded would be drunk-minded, right? It's like, I'm so distorted in my thing. I don't have clear thinking at all. It's what happens when somebody drinks way too much alcohol and they can't clearly, lucidly think about anything or evaluate what to do next. Sober-minded is not that. Sober-minded is not stuck on self. It is not stuck on any things coming into the life to try to make life more valuable without Christ. It is trying to say, Lord Jesus, you get my worship. And so what do I need to be about? Where do I need to head that you might get all the praise? This is a huge deal, to be self-controlled and sober-minded. I put a few words with it. Clear thinking and clear acting. That may be a good way to say it. Clear thinking and clear acting, or pure and righteous and God-honoring. Man, we worship the King and he's in charge. And if Jesus Christ is coming again and we know he is King over all, let's live like we know that King. May he get all the praise. And all of God's people said, amen. And then the next phrase is maybe kind of peculiar. It says, for the sake of our prayers, for the sake of your prayers. Like, be self-controlled and be sober-minded so that your prayer life doesn't get hurt or hindered. And it's a very interesting statement. Actually, if you look at it, prayer is a relationship, right? But it's very specific. It's a relationship with the King of the universe who is righteous beyond measure. He's like, hear me, the best way you're going to have relationship with your God is for you to understand a little of who he is, let him impact you, and you start living and walking like him. Your little bits of righteousness are going to get you in a connection with the righteous King way stronger and more powerfully. It's about relationship in part, and righteous relationship at that, right? But more than that, he's actually saying here, be careful. Sin has a huge impact on your prayer life. Sin has a huge impact on your prayer life. In fact, very specifically, when we start to go down a path where we choose me over others, where we choose me over Christ, and we start holding on to it, it starts to mess up our thinking and our value systems. We start to think more selfishly, and our prayer life starts to become more selfish. Our prayer life starts to be, God, why? Why couldn't you do more of... Really, what we're saying is, I think I know best. Do it my way, please. And our sin starts riding up, and we start commanding and demanding, and it's a horrible prayer life. When our sin starts to become the voice into our time with God, and we start asking or even demanding from him along the way. Man, be careful. You'd be shocked at how much sin affects your life. In fact, Peter, in this same book, just one chapter back, ends up saying, hey, husbands, know your wives, love your wives, live in an understanding way with them. If you don't, it'll hinder your prayer life. Same exact thing. Like, did you know that, guys? That caring for your wives and knowing and understanding them well and being able to cautiously, wisely lead along the journey where you lead them to a better worship of Christ, you caring in your home for your fam, absolutely important. And the more we make it a, I don't care what they're thinking, I don't care what they're, I just care about, well, our prayer life starts drifting off. In fact, to the point where we are no longer abiding with our God, abiding. And I'll say it this way, the best prayer life you can possibly have is one of abiding, digging deep into relationship with your King. And as you abide with him and as you spend time with him, as you relate to him, he literally starts revealing to you the values that matter, the way of thinking, the perceptions you should have, the things you should set down. And all of a sudden, your prayers start to become exactly where his heart is. The reason we pray and don't get, James chapter 4, is because we pray to consume it upon our own lusts. When sin is high, it's God, why can't you just give? And we get frustrated that God isn't answering to our lust demands. And man, it's a huge problem. He's like, careful, your prayer life will be wildly impacted. I just wrote this as a summary. My sin makes my prayer ineffective, misguided, or even selfish communication. Right? My prayer just drives me off away from my King, and I miss it. I miss the privilege of spending time with the God of the universe who with joy would love to be able to shape my soul and lead me on the journey. Are you ready to have an unbelievable prayer life with your God, right? Part of it will start with getting the sin out and getting your King in. And all of God's people said, he says, above all, Like, this is of major importance. Like, this is a huge deal. Keep loving one another earnestly. Keep loving one another. This word love here is the same word as that agape word. It means self-sacrificing, caring for others, putting yourself on the line. Yes, keep loving them earnestly, it says. This word earnestly, it means to extend yourself. Literally, that's what it is in the Greek. Extend yourself, like all in loving those around you. It's a big deal that we go after this. We're called to love one another, to care for those around us, to sacrifice in a way where they're better off because we've spent time with them, right? That's a big deal, that they're better off because we've spent time with them. And I'll just say this, all too often we get a view of love, whatever it is, and we start to go down our own path on that, expressing it. And so let's just go back to 1 Corinthians 13, and let me just read a couple of verses to you just to remind us of where love is. Now, here's how we're going to do this, just so we're clear. God is love, right? So everything we read is true about God, absolutely true. Everybody say it's true. This is 100% true about God. And the challenge is for us to walk along with him. The call is for us to be loving. So I'm going to read this where I read it as I am. And we're going to read each of the things that love is. Could be thinking it through. Am I that? Is that where I am? There's a point when we're getting into this where I'm reading the I ams of what love is and what I should be, where you're going to be like, well, that's not so much true for me, right? Well, that one's one I probably need to work on. So just listen to the list and we'll kind of see where we go. But this is our calling, to keep love earnestly executed in our life. Here we go. Ready? I am patient. I know some of you are like, I'm done. Right? Okay. I am patient. I am kind. I will not envy. I do not boast. I'm not going to make it about me. I am not arrogant. I'm not rude. Like, I do not insist on my own way. I'm not irritable or resentful. Some of you are like, can you read the list a little faster, please? Right? I'm not irritable or resentful. I don't rejoice at wrongdoing. This is a huge deal. By the way, love does not celebrate sin or allow sin. It does not fan the flame on sin. It fans the flame on Jesus Christ and all of God's people said. Huge deal. Love rejoices with the truth, right? I bear all things. I believe all things. I hope all things. I endure all things. Keep striving to do that. That's our call, right? It's a huge call out for us to be caring for those around us. And then it says, since, like purpose statement, because, like here's what's gonna happen. Love covers a multitude of sins. Love covers a multitude of sins. Literally, love is able to resolve what sin brings in. Sin destroys, sin divides, sin hurts. Love covers. The prescription for all of that damage that sin brings is love and forgiveness along the journey. Like, love covers. This is what our God does. Our God covers a multitude of sins. And so there's really two different ways that God covers sin. Let's make sure we talk about both of those, all right? And this is a really big deal. First one I read, you're going to be like, I'm not sure that I was expecting it to go that way. The first way that love is involved is love overlooks the small offenses. Love overlooks the small offenses. Did you know that? Like, look, if it's not harmful to someone, if it's not habitual in the way it's going down, and it's something small, love overlooks the small offenses. Proverbs 19, verse 11. If you want to write the chapter and verse, Proverbs 19, 11. Overlooking the small offenses is a big deal. If you're the kind of person who walks in a room and you're like, I'm sorry, I don't really agree with the way you said that exactly. You need to say it more like this. Not like that, more like, not like, it needs to be more like, change this a little, and then I'm, and like every single thing has to be corrected, adjusted, shifted, so that it's exactly 100%. Be careful. Overlooking the small offenses can be a big deal. It can be a super big deal in the home to be able to overlook the small offenses. But there is another side, because there are big offenses. There are huge things that happen. And this is another part where God comes very clearly in. To forgive when there's repentance. Luke 17, verse 4. To forgive where there's repentance. Please hear, where there's repentance. This is a big deal. where somebody is recognizing that they're wrong and they're saying, I'm wrong in this, please forgive me. And there's forgiveness for that. So there's willingness in the small stuff, and we're overlooking the small, right? And we long for this relationship together, and where there's the big and they're like, I'm sorry, please forgive me. There's forgiveness. Dude, that's a huge deal. So a willing heart all the time, overlooking the small, and in the big, looking to work through the issue and get to the bottom of, and there's, when, please forgive me, I forgive you. By the way, you know you're in a good spot where you've been willing to forgive when you say, like, look, this really hurt me. This is a big deal. And they start to talk it through and they say, you're right. I'm sorry. I was wrong. Please forgive me. If you're like, I'm going to need a minute on that forgiveness thing. Just give me a little bit of time, maybe a day or something. Like, if that's you, where you've like cooked up the heat, you've challenged them, but now you're going to need time on it. Be careful. You've started to let bitterness set in, right? And so love and willingness, this overlooking the small offenses and hoping to be able to restore and forgiving where there is repentance. May God get all the glory.
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1: Esther chapter 4 verses 12 to the end explains that Mordecai convinced Esther to go to the king. 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We don't give up, but we are afraid. This is not the best place to be. There is still doubt. However, it's better to be afraid like them and not give up than to be afraid and give up. Fasting and prayer are some of the things that can help one. Remember what Jesus said about fasting. Fasting helps one to be in complete alignment and agreement with God and what He's doing. It helps us to be more spiritually alert to receive. He helps us receive what God has given us freely.
0: Thank God for His exceeding grace to us. 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Keep growing in His grace.
2: At the core of the ideology of transgenderism is a person who struggles with a mental health issue. Compassionate care necessarily raises the issue of whether or not puberty blockers help or hurt a young person's mental health. And now we have an answer to that question.
3: Here to unpack present-day issues from a biblical perspective is Janet Parshall.
2: The NIH had granted a $10 million study in the form of a 9-year grant to the Children's Hospital of Los Angeles. The study was under the leadership of Dr. Johanna Olson Kennedy, an internationally recognized expert in the care of transgender and gender diverse individuals. For more than 2 decades, she's been advancing clinical care and research for people with gender identity issues. The grant was to study the effect of puberty blockers and cross-sex hormones on minors. The study looked at children as young as 8 and as old as 20 and noted over 2 years of medical intervention that started with blockers, mental health remained relatively stable and was on par with the population at large. These youth showed no worsening of their mental or emotional health, and suicidality decreased from baseline to 24 months. Mean scores on mental health measures remained stable in a clinically non-significant range over 2 years. The study is alleging that the puberty blockers didn't hurt the mental health of minors. Advocates continually chant that the puberty drugs offer an antidote to suicidal thoughts of struggling minors and is therefore a life-saving treatment, when in fact, it's not. The study actually found that taking puberty blockers and hormone treatments found no improvement in youth mental health. According to the House Oversight Committee, the results of the study were buried by activists. One congresswoman who sits on the committee said, "We are alarmed that the project's principal investigator, Dr. Johanna Olson Kennedy, is withholding publication of the project's research findings, which cast doubt on the efficacy of the gender-affirming model, because she believes the findings would be weaponized by critics of transgender medical intervention for children." The House Oversight Committee also noted, "One research study in this project, known as the Trans Youth Care Study, gave medical puberty blockers to 95 children in the early stages of puberty and observed subsequent mental health outcomes over 2 years. Dr. Olson Kennedy has implied there has been no clinical impacts on mental health in the TYC cohort after initiating puberty blockers. However, a 2020 paper authored by the TYC researchers conflicts with Dr. Olson Kennedy's account of the cohort as being in good mental health before the study began. According to this paper, the children in the TYC cohort did experience troubling mental health symptoms when the study began. When the study didn't provide the results the activists wanted, they simply buried the study. The takeaway? Don't always listen to the experts. Rather, listen to that still small voice giving you all the wisdom you need as a parent. And look well to the ways of your household. Those are my thoughts. I'm Janet Parshall.
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4: Good evening. Let's take a look at our Central Illinois weather forecast on WBNH Good News Radio. The temperature is currently 80, and we have wind at 0 miles per hour and mostly sunshine. For tonight, partly cloudy skies and a low of 62 with a light breeze. Tomorrow morning, a wind at 8 miles per hour out of the east and sunshine with temps around 76. In the afternoon and evening, partly sunny with a gentle breeze and a temperature near 82. Moving into Tuesday, slightly hotter with a high of 90 and partly sunny. Wednesday, sprinkling with a temperature around 82.
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6: 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Hello, I'm Mary Lohman of the Christian Working Woman. 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
7: Here's Anne Graham Lotz on today's Living in the Light.
8: Jesus, he's always been thinking of you. You've always been on his mind, always been on his heart. He's praying for you with full understanding.
7: Anne Graham Lotz in a portion of today's message, which is titled, Jesus Prays for Your Faith. Jesus knows what it's like to be betrayed by someone you love. Judas Iscariot was one of the original 12 disciples, and we learn that Judas betrayed Jesus to the Sanhedrin in the Garden of Gethsemane. Why would Jesus choose him to be a disciple if Jesus knew what he would do that night? Well, let's learn more about this as Anne speaks from John chapter 17.
8: This is verse 12. While I was with them, I protected them and kept them safe by that name you gave me. None has been lost except the one doomed to destruction so that scripture would be fulfilled. And he's speaking of Judas Iscariot. And Judas, can I describe him for a moment? He was chosen to be a disciple, and Jesus gave him the responsibility of being the treasurer for the whole group. Judas was in the boat when Peter walked on the water. Judas was in the boat when Jesus climbed in and calmed the storm, and the disciples said, oh my goodness, who is this that even the wind and waves obey him? Judas was there on that hillside when there were 5,000 people who are men and families that were fed with 5 loaves and 2 fish. In fact, Judas was one of the disciples that passed out the baskets of broken pieces and saw the whole crowd fed until they were satisfied. And Judas was there when the man who was born blind was given sight. And Judas was there in Bethany when Jesus raised Lazarus from the dead. So what was it about Judas that he would betray his Lord? And why would he have been chosen to be a disciple when you know Jesus knew he would? God knew he would. So there are only two things I can come up with. Maybe you can come up with some more, but one reason is maybe Jesus chose him to be his disciple because Jesus wants you to know he understands what it feels like to be betrayed. So if you've had a spouse that walked out on you for somebody else, if you've had a sibling who stole your inheritance, if you had a business associate that took the business from you right out from underneath your nose and you didn't know it until it was gone, you had a best friend who you found has been slandering you behind your back and people are believing the accusations, Jesus understands what it's like to be betrayed by somebody that you love. So maybe that's one reason he chose Judas, but I think the greater reason probably is that Jesus chose Judas to be a disciple to underscore for you and me that while we're chosen by God to be a disciple of Jesus, we also have to choose. And Judas never chose to be a disciple. He followed Jesus. He stole from the treasury. He saw all those miracles, enjoyed being with Jesus for 3 years. I cannot imagine hearing Jesus, watching Jesus, being with Jesus for 3 years and yet not embracing Jesus. But that was Judas. And he fooled everybody. The other disciples, they never guessed that he wasn't a real disciple because he just seemed so much like them. And the Bible says that within the church, there are wheat and tares. And I think we have to be careful. We can't go pulling up tares because it may be a baby wheat. And so Jesus says at the end of the age, the angels will come and sort out the tares from the wheat and the sheep from the goats, but they're there. And sometimes you can hear them saying things in the name of Jesus, in the name of the church, things that are radically opposed to the word of God. There are tares in the wheat. So I don't believe there's anybody who is like Judas here, but I want you to just take note that yes, God chooses you and me to be a disciple, but we also need to make the choice. He doesn't want us just blind robots. We're not just, you know, on a chessboard where he moves us around. We have a free will, and he wants us to choose to belong to Jesus and give Jesus our whole hearts and lives, to love the Lord our God with all our heart, mind, soul, and strength. So Jesus is praying for our faith that it would be established in God's word, that it would be secured by God's will, and thirdly, that it would be evident in our walk. Because if you're putting your faith in Jesus, we ought to be able to see that in the way you live your life. And first of all, in your redemption, in verse 10, glory has come to me through them. And we talked about that we live our lives to the praise of his glory. So whatever happens to us, good or bad, we just ask God, please help me to use this. My overall purpose and whatever this is to bring you glory so that other people see me going through this and they want to know you. So what do people see in you? What have you been redeemed from? If we had a chance to give testimony, what's your before story and your after story? What do people see when you've passed from darkness to light and death to life? And wish I had time to share stories of you. I can think of one right now, just one of those cage fighters down from Louisiana, just as rough and mean and tough. And he was my driver in New York City, and he had a big .38 revolver next to him, and mean as he could be. He walked down the street, and he was a small guy, but people got away from him, and they were afraid of him, and for good reason. And he was a champion cage fighter, and he was asked to sign to take me to the church where I was speaking, downtown Manhattan. And so he told me a story, and then he took me to the church, and I went in the church to speak. And he told me later, he said, you know, he said, it has a big armor-plated SUV. He said, I pulled it up on the sidewalk, and I parked right there where I'm not supposed to park. And he said, all right. He said, God, if you're real, I want to know you. And he said, I'm just going to trust that you're going to protect my car. When I go inside, I want to hear this lady. And he went inside, and he heard this lady and gave his heart to Christ and been radically transformed. It's amazing. And moved from New York back to Louisiana, where he's involved in a church. He got reconciled. He had been separated from his wife for 17 years. They reconciled, and he's been redeemed, you know? So have you been redeemed? Amen. You know? There should be a difference in our lives. In verse 13, he said, I say these things while I'm still in the world so that they may have the full measure of my joy within them. And to be redeemed, we leave that empty way of life and come into the fullness of his joy and his love and his peace and his gentleness and his goodness and his faithfulness and self-control and all the fruit of the Spirit. Nehemiah says, the joy of the Lord is your strength. And it grieves me when I speak to Christians and there's just this deadness on their face. And I think, oh my goodness, where's the joy? Where's the sparkle? Where's the life? I think maybe they're not spending time in conversation with Jesus, getting to know. How can you spend time with him? How can you be in love with him and not let it sparkle from your face and show in your lips and just, you know, they ought to see it in the expression on our face. It should be evident not only our redemption, but our separation. Verse 14, I've given them your word, and the world has hated them, for they're not of the world any more than I am of the world. John

of Jesus in your life. And you and I are to separate from the world. And it doesn't mean, I mean, we live in the world, we eat in the world, we shop in the world, but we're not to draw our satisfaction, our fulfillment from the world. Think about it. The world's walking at a pace that's so fast with all this technology that makes life more convenient, but it's just ratcheted up our busyness and makes no time for God, no time to pray, no time to read your Bible. And we don't walk at the world's pace, do we? We're walking with God. And we make time for prayer and Bible reading and make sure that we follow through in obedience. The pattern of our behavior, the world's pattern, is just whatever they feel is right, what's right in their own eyes, that's what they live by. And you and I live according to the principles of God's word. And priorities for the world, me first, and our priority is the kingdom of God first. How can we not separate from the world? You have to. Paul says, come out from among them and be separate. Who do you need to separate from? What do you need to separate from? That your faith would be evident to others in the way you're living your life. And our faith should also be evidenced by our devotion. Verse 17, sanctify them by the truth. Your word is truth. So separation from the world, we're separated from sin and separated from the world, but we're separated to God. And that's sanctification. That's our devotion to God. So he separates you and me from the world to himself so that we live our lives for his glory. We're just walking at a different pace, different drumbeat. 1 Corinthians 6, verses 10 and 11, we're to be devoted to the will of God, but also the holiness of God. And Paul says in 1 Corinthians 6 that the sexually immoral, idolaters, adulterers, male prostitutes, homosexuals, thieves, greedy, drunkards, slanderers, swindlers will not go to heaven. But then the next verse he says, I love it. Then he says, but that's what some of you were. But you were washed. You were sanctified. So the people I just described, when you've been redeemed, God chooses you to be a disciple of Jesus and he sets you apart for his glory. He sets you apart to be devoted to him, to reflect his character in your life. He says you were justified, not only sanctified, you're justified, just as if you'd never sinned in the name of the Lord Jesus Christ and by the Spirit of our God. So he says, sanctify them with your word. Taking it in, asking, what does it say? What does it mean? What does it mean in my life? And washing your mind and your heart and your life with the water of the word, just letting it flow through you until increasingly the Holy Spirit conforms you to the image of Jesus. And then Jesus says in verse 19, for them I sanctify myself so that they may truly be sanctified. So that's interesting, isn't it? That Jesus said he sanctified himself. And so going way back in eternity, when God the Father got up and motioned for his son to come to him, and his son, who's Lord of glory, seated on the throne with his father and surrounded by millions of adoring angels, and the father said, son, I'm going to set you apart for the work of redemption. And I want you to go to earth, enter creation, and I want you to do the work of redemption, to put once and for all, to have victory over death and the devil and save people from their sin and shed your own blood to make atonement and to open heaven for them. And so he sanctified Jesus and he set him apart for the work of redemption. Now Jesus, the night that he's betrayed, facing the cross and all that that represents, it's like he's re-sanctifying himself. He was so devoted to his Father's will, he said it was like his meat and his drink. And now the night before he's crucified, when that will is going to take him all the way to the cross, he's recommitting himself to his Father's will. And I'm willing to go the distance all the way to death on the cross. And so he sanctified himself for you and for me, set himself apart to do his Father's will regardless of what it cost him. And I think he's setting a pattern for you and me. Recommit yourself to living your life as a disciple. Now, devotion should be evident in our walk. People ought to see that we love Jesus. Do people know that about you? Do your children know that about you? Your grandchildren know that about you?
They should see in our lives a mission. In verse 18, as you sent me into the world, I've sent

0: them into the world. So to be saved is to be sent. To be converted is to be called. And you're to take the gospel into the world between your own two feet. So what is your world? Your neighborhood, your church, your business, your office, your school, your classroom, your hospital, wherever it is that you work. And he sends you into your world to take the gospel of Jesus Christ. He is sending you. There should be a sense of mission. You can't be a disciple of Jesus and not be on mission. Who are you praying for that doesn't know Jesus? Who are you sharing the gospel with who doesn't know Jesus? What's your mission? So Jesus is praying for our faith, that our faith would be established in his word, secured by his will, evident in our walk through our redemption and our separation and our devotion and the mission. And then lastly, he's praying that our faith would be successful in our witness. And in verse 20, he says, I pray also for those who will believe in me through their message. So he knows that the disciples are going to write down his word and they're going to pass that message to the next generation and the next and the next. And so he's praying for those who will believe on him through the message that he's given them that they're giving out. So actually, the night that he was betrayed, he's praying for you and for me. We're the ones who believed on him through the message they gave. And then who have you given the message to? So you've received it from them, so to speak. We've received God's word from the disciples, and then we've taken it, we've accepted it, we believe it, we live our lives by it. Then who are we giving it to? Who have we passed it on to? And our witness should result in other Bible believers. And I think that should start within our homes. So could it be the night that he was betrayed facing the cross? Was he praying for your children and your grandchildren and your best friend and your neighbor, those that you've been witnessing to, those you've been trying to make an impact on? And Jesus is praying for them. So make sure you don't water down your witness. We want to reproduce Bible believers, people that also put their faith in God's word. And we also want to bear the fruit of unified followers. Verse 21, that they may be one, Father, just as you are in me and I'm in you. So there can be different generations, different ethnicities, different cultures, different languages, different skin colors, but we are one in Christ. When you receive the Holy Spirit and he comes into you, then the Holy Spirit is in me, the Holy Spirit is in you, the Holy Spirit is in Jesus, the Holy Spirit ever lives before the throne of God. We're made one, aren't we? So can I just apply that? That means for a disciple of Jesus, there is no room for racism or white supremacy or anti-Semitism or self-righteousness, critical spirit, whatever you want to name. I love Revelation 5 verses 9 and 10. It says, talking about Jesus, with your blood, you have purchased men for God from every tribe, every language, every people, every nation. You have made them to be a kingdom and priests to serve our God, and they will reign on the earth. We are one in the indwelling of the Holy Spirit. We're a family. You know, I've traveled enough around the world, and it's thrilling to meet God's people, and maybe they have different accent, maybe I can't even speak their language, involved in some of their ministries, and we're like a family. There is a bond there. I held Just Give Me Jesus revivals around the world. I still stay in touch with some of the international revival chairs, one in particular in Puerto Rico. And they've been through so much on that island, and to see her faith and to see what she's doing in her church and reaching out to people, and it's encouraging to me. And we would have such different backgrounds and cultures and economic level and all the rest of it, but we're sisters, and she knows that. She's a forever sister for me. So we should have the fruit of Bible believers, unified followers, and glory reflectors. Verse 22, I've given them the glory that you gave me, that they may be one as we are one, I and them and you and me. And the world doesn't understand the finer points of prophecy and doctrine and the inspiration of the scriptures, maybe the deity of Jesus, but they do know what they see in the church down on the street corner, and those people always bickering, fighting, critical of each other. And how many people don't want to know Jesus because of what they see in people who call themselves by his name. And we need to be people who reflect his glory ourselves, the way we talk, the way we act, the way we interact. We also need to reproduce that kind of person. Authentic believers who live for the praise of the glory of Jesus. So unbelievers are more impressed by who we are than what we say, like our children. They watch us. And you can say all the right things, but if you're not doing them, not backing it up with the way you're living, then your words can fall on deaf ears. So he's praying that our faith would be successful, would be fruitful in witness. So I remember Miss Johnson, who founded Bible Study Fellowship, and she was applying to go on the China Inland Mission, and they asked her, and they said, you know, Miss Johnson, if you're there for 15 years and nobody ever comes to Christ, actually she was being interviewed with another person also, asked him that question, if you're there for 15 years and nobody ever comes to Christ, then what would you do? And the one lady said, well, I think I would quit. And then Miss Johnson said, I'd ask the Lord why. You know, we should expect fruit, right? So, who are you sharing the gospel with? Who are you discipling in your home, outside your home, in your church? And are you reproducing a Bible believer, a unified follower, somebody who's not critical and condemning, but accepts whoever and anybody who's in the body of Christ? We don't have to be the same, thank goodness. Great diversity, but there's a oneness in the indwelling of the Holy Spirit, and they should be glory reflectors, living their lives to the praise of his glory. So, who did you receive the message from? Who passed it along to you? And who are you passing it along to? And is somebody believing the Bible because you do? And somebody, one with others of different races and different cultures and different nationalities, because they watch you and they see you embracing those people and see that there's no, you don't blink your eye. You don't even see color. You don't see nationality. You just see people that God loves. And glory reflector. Do they want to reflect God's glory because they see it reflected in you? You make Jesus attractive to them. So Jesus is praying in this day and time when we're living in this crazy world with anger and fear and confusion and division. People falling away from the faith, people falling away from God's word, people denying within the church, denying the scriptures and what God has said, his word that's forever settled in heaven, he says. And he's praying that our faith would be established in his word and that our faith would be secured by God's will. If we're chosen by God, we would know it. We won't keep doubting our salvation. Just come into that assurance. And he prays that our faith would be evidenced in our walk and fruitful in our witness. So would you choose to be an answer to his prayer? Would you not only stay focused on your relationship with God the Father, God the Son, God the Holy Spirit, but would you be steadfast in your faith that's rooted in his word, secured by his will, evident in the way you walk, successful in your witness? And remember, Jesus is praying for you. Praise God. Pray with me. So, Father, I thank you. It's very humbling to think that you look all over the world and your eyes rested on me and each one in this auditorium, and you've chosen us to be disciples of Jesus. And so, Lord, we confess that we've fallen short of that. And it's been enough for some of us just to be saved and know we're going to heaven, but we haven't embraced all that you are. We're not living our lives for your glory. We want to make that commitment. We commit before you. We sanctify ourselves. We put our faith deep, deep down in your word. Lord, we won't go on our feelings or what other people say. We believe what you say. So, Lord, I thank you for the diversity of disciples, that you don't expect us all to be Baptists and Presbyterians or Pentecostals or whatever. You're just looking for Jesus followers. We don't all have to go to a mega church or a home church or like hymns or like the contemporary. We're not all the same, Lord. You're looking for men and women who will fully commit themselves to you. And Lord, I want to be one. So I ask that you would take this message and put it in our hearts. Make it meaningful for us as we reflect on your prayers for our faith in this day and time. Thank you for praying that our faith would not fail. We ask this, please, in Jesus' name.
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0: Deseret News, I'm Mary Rose. At least five people were killed after an Amazon Boeing 767 cargo plane crashes in Miami. Five other people, including two pilots, were taken to the hospital. Correspondent Laura Winters reports.
1: The Amazon cargo jet skidded off the end of the runway at Miami International Airport, the NTSB launching an investigation into this accident. Prime Air Flight 7598 with the Amazon white logo on its tail was en route from Puerto Rico. The pilot plowing into multiple vehicles that burst into flames, the jet itself basically intact.
0: That's correspondent Laura Winters reporting. Republicans say a recent House vote on Israel and college funding highlights Democratic divisions ahead of the midterms. Correspondent Richard Boyd reports.
2: The House passed a bill barring federal funding for colleges that join certain commercial boycotts of Israel. Republicans say it protects Jewish students and preserves study opportunities in Israel. Most Democrats opposed the measure, citing First Amendment concerns. GOP leaders say the vote draws a clear contrast with President Trump's support for Israel and efforts to confront campus anti-Semitism. Richard Boyd reporting.
0: U.S. Envoy Steve Witkoff and Jared Kushner say they have held encouraging talks in Kyiv. The trip on Sunday was their first official visit to Ukraine, with European partners joining a third round of discussions. The trip follows the American envoy's meeting with Russian President Putin in Moscow on Saturday that produced no announced breakthroughs. Ukrainian President Zelensky said the talks covered air defense, a winter package of support and security guarantees. Kushner said that the envoys hope to revive trilateral talks with Russia. This is SRN News. The governor of Pennsylvania goes all in on transgenderism. Correspondent Michael Harrington reports.
3: Democrat Josh Shapiro has proposed changes to the state health code that all but erase women. The Daily Wire reports the governor wants to replace the word woman with individual in the code and refer to new mothers as, quote, postpartum individuals. Randall Wenger of the Independent Law Center tells Daily Wire that Shapiro's proposed language changes, quote, represent the triumph of ideology over biology. Michael Harrington reporting.
0: Vice President J.D. Vance addressed the Republican Jewish Coalition's annual gathering in Las Vegas last week, seeking to reassure conservative Jewish leaders about his support for Israel. The closed-door event came amid heightened concerns over anti-Semitism and U.S.-Israel relations. This is SRN News. No steering wheel, no brake pedal. No problem.
4: Elon Musk has sent dozens of his self-driving cyber cabs, lacking those automotive basics, onto the streets of Austin, Texas. He's confident Americans will take to the new technology, getting over any fears of leaving the driving to someone or something else. Musk plans to introduce the self-driving cyber cabs to cities all around the country. Rich Thomason reporting.
0: Prosecutors in the Lindsay Clancy murder trial are expected to decide soon if they want to try the case again after a mistrial was declared. A status hearing is set for September the 29th. The jury was unable to reach a unanimous decision on Friday in the Massachusetts trial of a woman who admitted to killing her three children but pleaded not guilty due to postpartum psychosis. More details at srnnews.com.
5: Good evening. Let's take a look at our Central Illinois weather forecast on WBNH Good News Radio. It's warm right now with a temp of 75, clear, and there is a wind at zero. Partly cloudy tonight with a light breeze and temps near 62. Tomorrow morning we will have sunshine and a wind speed of 8 miles per hour and be warm at 76. Partly sunny in the afternoon and evening and a high 81. Some sun Tuesday with a temp of 90. Wednesday, the high will reach 85 with some clouds in the morning, but otherwise light showers.
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9: The devil, he's a formidable foe, and you have no way to effectively resist him if you're not a Christian. The only way to stop him is by having Christ in you, because the Bible says, greater is he that is in us than he that is in the world. And so my question for you now, is Jesus Christ living inside of you?
8: Hello there. I'm your host, David James. Now, Pastor Greg Laurie, he is the senior pastor of Harvest Christian Fellowship in Southern California and Hawaii, and the featured speaker of the Harvest Crusades. We get started this week with a reminder that if we have Christ in us, we have nothing to fear. It's Chris Tomlin on Refresh.

0: is Refresh, and Pastor Greg and I are grateful that you're joining us. God always has our ultimate good in mind. Did you know that? And that's why we can depend on Him to faithfully provide for our needs, but not always our wants. Ooh. Pastor Greg offers some perspective for praying according to God's will.
1: There are times when God does not answer our prayers in the way that we would like. We'll even say, God doesn't answer my prayers. Wait a second. No is as much of an answer as yes is. Why don't you just say you don't like the answer? So how can we have our prayers answered more often in the affirmative and hear more yeses instead of no's? Pray according to the will of God. If you want your prayer answered in the affirmative, pray according to the will of God. Jesus teaches us to pray, thy kingdom come, thy will be done. Again, our Lord modeled this in Gethsemane. Remember when he said to the Father, Father, if it's possible, let this cup pass from me. Nevertheless, not my will, but what? Yours be done. So he was saying, all right, Father, as I contemplate the horrors of the cross and taking the sin of the world upon myself, if there's any other way to do this, let's do that. Nevertheless, not my will, but yours be done. And so it's a submission to the will of God. Listen, the primary objective of prayer is to line my will up with God's will. Prayer does not change God's mind. Prayer changes my mind. Prayer is not overcoming God's reluctance. It's taking hold of his willingness. By my praying, I'm instructing myself more than him. The objective of prayer is not getting my will in heaven. It's getting God's will on earth. You could illustrate it this way. Let's say you're in a little boat and you're trying to get to the dock. So you take out your rope and you throw it and you pull yourself. Now, are you pulling the dock to your boat or are you pulling your boat to the dock? Well, you're pulling your boat to the dock. And that's what prayer is. I'm not grabbing hold of God saying, come on, God. No, I'm pulling myself toward him. The objective is to get in alignment with God's will. Because I'm told over in the book of 1 John 5:14, here's the confidence I have in him. If I ask anything according to his will, he hears us and we have the petitions desired of him. Listen, nothing lies outside of the reach of prayer except that which lies outside of the will of God. Your objective is to get your will aligned with God.

0: God is so good to us. Ren Collective, counting every blessing here on Refresh. Hey, Pastor Greg, there are some listening to today's Refresh who may have doubts about the blessings of God. They have doubts, perhaps, about their faith. How should we handle doubt?
1: Well, I think we need to realize that doubt is always not the worst thing. Another way you might describe it is skepticism. Skepticism is not necessarily a sign that a person is wrong. It may be a sign they're thinking. You need to think these things through. Hey, read the book of Job. He had his conversations with God. He was challenging things that were happening in his life, pushing back on them, trying to understand them. That's okay. The key is cry out to God. Read the Psalms. How often the psalmist, many times David himself, would cry out to God, you know, and he would say, "Why art thou disquieted, O my soul? Trust in God, for he will yet help me." So cry to God. He will hear your prayers. He will understand you, and he will answer your prayers in his timing. Here's my advice. Doubt your doubts and believe your beliefs.
0: Thank you, Greg. You know, answered prayer is such a blessing. It can be a lifeline. And the Lord gave us a prescription for prayer that we commonly call the Lord's Prayer. Pastor Greg is exploring that today.
1: Jesus teaches us to pray, "Forgive us our sins as we forgive those that sin against us." This word sin could be translated trespasses, shortcomings, things that we've done that are wrong. Notice this is something I should do on a regular basis. "Give us this day our daily bread and forgive us our sins as we forgive those who sin against us." Guess what? You sin every day. Now, maybe you'll look back in this day and say, "I think you're wrong on that, Craig. I don't think I sinned today." You just sinned. It's called pride. No, but seriously, there are sins of commission and omission. A sin of commission is doing what you should not do. A sin of omission is not doing what you should do. So you might be priding yourself in the fact that you did not have a lustful thought today and you didn't lose your temper today. But then at the same time, you were so proud of how well you did, you thought, "I'm better than anybody around here." And in reality, that very arrogance is a sin. Or maybe the Lord led you to share your faith with someone and you flat out said no. Or God told you to pray about something and you said no. There's a lot of things that are sins in our life. So the best thing to do is just every day say, "Lord, forgive me of my sin." Known and unknown. The Bible says in 1 John, if we say we have no sin, we deceive ourselves and the truth is not in us. Paul wrote in Philippians 3, "I don't mean to say I've already achieved these things or I've reached perfection. Dear friends, I'm still not all that I should be, but I'm focusing my energies on this one thing, forgetting what's behind me and looking forward to what lies ahead." If you don't see the need for regular repentance, then you are not really walking with God. Because I have found the greater the saint, the greater is the sense of sin in the awareness of sin within. And listen to this. If you have unconfessed sin in your life, your prayers aren't going anywhere. Because the psalmist said, "If I regard iniquity in my heart, the Lord will not hear me." And the word "regard" means cling on to or hold on to. So maybe there's something in your life and the Lord's been saying to you, "That's a sin and you need to stop." And you say, "No, I'm not gonna stop. But I pray for this right now." Lord's saying, sorry, can't hear you. Now, technically he hears you, but he's not gonna respond to that prayer because that's willful disobedience. So there needs to be that confession.

0: 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Hi, I'm David James, joining you as well. Music from Natalie Grant and Matt Maher coming up.
1: Did you know that we put our services that we do on Sundays online? It's called Harvest at Home. And you can be a part of our extended congregation no matter where you are. 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
0: Well, Pastor Greg and I are so happy you're with us for today's edition of Refresh. It's a time to be encouraged by the wisdom we find in God's Word and in the songs we hear every day. Listen, for every one of us, temptation is inevitable, right? But still, Pastor Greg likes to say, we make our choices, and our choices make us.
1: I think we've all seen that bumper sticker that says, lead me not into temptation, I can find it myself, right? We do a pretty good job of that, don't we? And the problem, of course, with temptation is how we can rationalize it. Have you ever noticed that it's easier to find sin in other people's lives than in your life? Oh, they shouldn't do that. That's wrong. But somehow in my life, I rationalize it. In other people's life, that sin looks so stupid and foolish, but in my life, it's a little bit different. And you know what that is? That is exactly what Jesus was talking about when he said, how can you pick out a speck in your brother's eye when you have a telephone pole in yours? That'd be a modern update. Like, you're so quick to nitpick in somebody else's life, maybe there's something worse in your own life. Here's a little test to apply if you're not really sure if it's an enticement to evil. Pray about it in the clear light of the presence of God. So this thing you're going to do, pray about it. You'll know really quick. Lord, bless us as we go to this party to get drunk. I'm not going to pray about that. See, you already have the answer. Hey, Lord, this guy I'm going out with that's not a believer and, you know what? You already have the answer because it doesn't pass a basic litmus test. Here's another thing to ask. You know, you say it's okay for you. What if you saw another Christian brother or sister doing that thing? Here's something to remember. If you can't write, hallowed be thy name over what you're doing, don't do it. So what are you going to do? We're going to go out to dinner. Can you write, hallowed be thy name over that? Yeah, good. Go for it. Enjoy yourself. Now we're going to go to church. Can you write, hallowed be thy name over that? Absolutely. Now we're going to go do this other thing. Can you write, hallowed be thy name over it? Yes, I can. Then go for it. Well, I don't know if I can write, hallowed be thy name over going to that movie. Then don't go to it. I don't know if I can write, hallowed be thy name over that music. Then don't listen to that music, you see? Now, you can't completely remove yourself from temptation. Even if you left the planet, you would still get tempted. Here's what we're saying. As much as possible, stay out of the way and the place of temptation.

0: You're listening to Refresh with Pastor Greg Laurie, feature speaker of the Harvest Crusades. Well, Pastor Greg, most of us have heard the phrase, many hands make light work. I was reading Nehemiah chapter 3 the other day, and boy, that whole chapter is a case in point. Many, many, many hands contributed to the rebuilding of the walls of Jerusalem, and they got that job done quickly.
1: Yeah.
0: We want to thank the many hands that make it possible for us to bring Refresh to our listeners, don't we?
1: Yes, we do, Dave, and you know, everybody counts. I'm thinking about how when they were rebuilding the walls of Jerusalem under the direction of Nehemiah, and each person was told to build the portion of the wall nearest to their house. Doesn't it make sense? Because, you know, I would want that part of the wall to be secure, so I would be safe. So I'm going to give special attention to the part of the wall that's near my house. And

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1: 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I'm David James. The Bible calls us to pray without ceasing. But Pastor Greg says our persistence in prayer, it doesn't change God. It changes us, encouraging us in a passion for what God wants. As Jesus taught in the Gospel of Luke.
2: He said, which of you, if you have a friend, and go to him at midnight and say, friend, lend me three loaves, for a friend of mine has come in from his journey, and I have nothing to set before him. And he will not answer from within and say, don't trouble me. The door is now shut, and my children are with me in bed. I can't rise and give it to you. I say to you, though he will not rise and give it to him because it's his friend, yet because of his persistence, he'll rise and give him as much as he needs. So here's the real kicker. So I say to you, ask and it shall be given you. Seek and you will find. Knock and the door will be opened to you. Don't give up in prayer. Sometimes we pray for something once and nothing happens and we say, well, God said no. Hey, but I've been praying that the Lord would heal me of this problem, this sickness, this illness, and I'm not healed yet. Will you keep praying about that? That's okay. Ask and it shall be given. Seek and you shall find. Knock and the door shall be open. Now, this is kind of a hard scene for us to understand, but back in this culture, you know, everybody lived in one house, okay? And usually they all slept in one room. So getting everyone to sleep was a big ordeal. So here's mom and dad and grandma and grandpa and Uncle Harry and Aunt Matilda and the cousins and a dog or two. And you're all laying on this floor here and you're all tucked in for the night. And some crazy guy starts banging on your door. What? I need some bread. Someone came to visit me. Yeah, go get your own bread. But he keeps pounding on the door. Well, if this guy doesn't get what he wants, he's not going to leave you alone. So you step over Uncle Harry and step on your cousin and, you know, and you step on the dog's tail and you give him his bread so he'll go away. Now, Jesus is saying, if you would do that for a persistent person, how much more will the Father do it for you? Because he wants to do it for you. And by the way, the Lord's language is unusually compelling because of three verbs that he uses. Ask, seek, and knock. Ask implies a request for assistance. We realize our need, we ask for help. Father, we bring this need before you right now, and we're asking for this in Jesus' name. Sort of like when you're in a restaurant, you want some more coffee. Can I get a little more coffee? Excuse me, can I? So you're asking, you're being polite about it. So that's the idea here, you ask. But seek is different. It denotes asking, but adds action. So this doesn't just mean I'm asking, but I'm asking pretty aggressively. Okay, now we come to knock. This includes asking plus acting plus persevering. It's like that person pounding on the closed door. Going back to our restaurant analogy. First you're asking, excuse me, no one answers. Then you find someone, can I get some more coffee? Can I get some more coffee? And now finally you're just gonna go up and get the coffee, you pour it yourself. They don't like it when you do that, but that's the idea here. I'm taking matters into my own hands, okay? What I'm saying is, when we believe something is the will of God, we don't give up. And listen to me, when you're praying for the salvation of a loved one, don't give up. You know, I prayed for my mom for well over 40 years. Tried to bring her to faith, and that was a long time to pray for something. But God answered my prayer. So ask, seek, and knock, and you shall receive.

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1: 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The stories, narrative, news, it's never ending, and it's only going to increase as technologies advance. Let me encourage you with a thought. There's still one conversation that's most important. That's your conversation with God, your prayer life. Some things being talked about in digital spaces are important. Nothing will ever be as important as our time conversing with God and learning His narrative, what He thinks of us. So power off those screens regularly. Stay tuned into that ultimate conversation, the divine narrative. Now that's something to pray about.
0: This has been today's prayer point. For more information about the Greater Peoria House of Prayer, visit gphop.org. 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
2: Good evening. Let's take a look at our Central Illinois weather forecast on WBNH Good News Radio. It's warm right now with a temp of 75, clear, and there is a wind at zero. Partly cloudy tonight with a light breeze and temps near 62. Tomorrow morning we will have sunshine and a wind speed of 8 miles per hour and be warm at 76. Partly sunny in the afternoon and evening and a high 81. Some sun Tuesday with a temp of 90. Wednesday the high will reach 85 with some clouds in the morning, but otherwise light showers.
0: Christ's death on the cross secured victory over sin and death, but does this mean you can live however you want while awaiting His return? What are you supposed to do in the meantime? We'll study along together with Pastor Alistair Begg tomorrow at 5 a.m. on Truth for Life.
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As I meditated on this verse in the Psalms, I felt as though I needed to ask God for a refreshing of His Holy Spirit, who is our comforter and guide, and to be more attuned to what God wants from me, looking ahead, rather than simply settling for what has already been. And perhaps that's a word for you too today, if you've been teetering on the edge of complacency or satisfaction with the status quo in your relationship with the Lord.

0: Christ's death on the cross secured victory over sin and death, but does this mean you can live however you want while awaiting his return? What are you supposed to do in the meantime? We'll study along together with Pastor Alistair Begg tomorrow at 5 a.m. on Truth for Life.
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Prayers, Lord Jesus. Rachel West Kramer on our Sunday evening. Welcome to Nightlight Weekend. I'm Daniel Cushman. Hope your weekend is going well. For many, tomorrow will be a day off as well. Long weekend with Labor Day. 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

0: Calling all singers, this is Sean Dagenhart with a personal invitation for you to join the choir for the Country Gospel Fest featuring Allison Spear and Ben Waits. Rehearsals are Monday evenings beginning August 31st at 6:30 at Crossroads Church in Washington. The concert will take place on Saturday, September 26th at Five Points. We'd love to have you join us in the choir. Again, rehearsals for the Country Gospel Fest begin Monday, August 31st at 6:30 at Crossroads Church in Washington.
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just heard from Bebo Norman and The Hammer Holds. Well, coming up this Friday is the 25th anniversary of September the 11th, 2001. Hard to believe that it's already been 25 years. And there's a special remembrance ceremony going on this Friday morning at the Peoria Riverfront Museum in downtown Peoria. And WBNH will be airing a radio special this Friday, September the 11th at 8 p.m. It's called Sharing God's Love in the Aftermath. It features Billy Graham's words of comfort and encouragement that he shared with the nation that was just 3 days after the terrorist attacks back in 2001. We'll also hear some memories and remarks from Franklin Graham about what he saw at Ground Zero, and also a message that points people that are afraid to peace that is only found in Jesus Christ. And that's airing this Friday evening at 8 o'clock, Remembering 9/11, Sharing God's Love in the Aftermath.

I'm Daniel Cushman, your host on this Sunday evening. Rita Springer and You Still Have My Heart. Well, we invite you to tune in weeknights at 9 o'clock for Summit Life with Pastor J.D. Greer. Coming up tomorrow evening on the program, he'll be talking about how we might believe the Bible is important, but many struggle to read the Bible on a regular basis. And sometimes when we do find ourselves reading the Bible, we have trouble staying focused and interested. Well, tomorrow night at 9 o'clock, J.D. Greer will explain why these struggles can happen and what we can do to start to want to read the Bible. Again, that's tomorrow night at 9 o'clock on Summit Life.

Over the past few moments, Stacy Fernandez and Meteor Shower. While checking out our community calendar at WBNH.org, the Share Closet in Tremont will be holding a groundbreaking ceremony this Thursday evening. They're expanding their facility. They've outgrown what God has given them. He's really blessed that ministry that is also a thrift store, but does so much more in community outreach in the community of Tremont. And that's coming up this Thursday evening. Get the details on the Share Closet's groundbreaking for their building expansion, our community calendar at WBNH.org.

We just heard Joel Hanson in Every Moment Singing. Have a great rest of your night. I'm Daniel Cushman. Appreciate you tuning in for Nightlight Weekend. Trust the music over the past hour has been a blessing to you and helped you wind down your day. We'll end our evening with music from Meredith Andrews.

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1: Several weeks ago, we talked about the upcoming release, finally, of Resurrection of the Christ from Mel Gibson, the long, long-awaited sequel to Passion of the Christ. Passion of the Christ released in 2004 with much criticism towards Gibson, first for throwing away his money by self-funding the film, and then after financial success for obviously knowing the churches would show up for a known cash-out. When released, it was not only the top-grossing R-rated film ever by nearly $100 million, but two decades later, it has only dropped to second place. More importantly, it triggered countless discussions about what Christ suffered on our behalf. Sure, we know the story, but the film came out 20 years ago, a full generation before its sequel. For this reason, audiences are being given a chance to see it again when Passion of the Christ returns to the theaters for another run from September 10th through the 17th.
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2: With SRN News, I'm John Scott. At least five people killed after an Amazon Boeing 767 cargo plane crash in Miami. Five other people, including the two pilots, taken to the hospital. Correspondent Laura Wetter's report.
3: The Amazon cargo jet skidded off the end of the runway at Miami International Airport, the NTSB launching an investigation into this accident. Prime Air Flight 7598 with the Amazon white logo on its tail was en route from Puerto Rico. The pilot plowing into multiple vehicles that burst into flames, the jet itself basically intact.
2: That's correspondent Laura Wetter's. Republicans say a recent House vote on Israel and college funding highlights Democratic divisions ahead of the midterms. More from Richard Boyd.
4: The House passed a bill barring federal funding for colleges that join certain commercial boycotts of Israel. Republicans say it protects Jewish students and preserves study opportunities in Israel. Most Democrats opposed the measure, citing First Amendment concerns. GOP leaders say the vote brought a clear contrast with President Trump's support for Israel and efforts to confront campus anti-Semitism. Richard Boyd reporting.
2: The latest reports are encouraging. U.S. Envoy Steve Witkoff and Jared Kushner have held talks in Kyiv, the trip on Sunday, their first official visit to Ukraine, with European partners joining the discussions. The trip follows the American envoy's meeting with Russian President Vladimir Putin in Moscow on Saturday that produced no announced breakthroughs. Ukrainian President Zelensky said that talks covered air defense, a winter package of support, and security guarantees. Kushner said that the envoys hope to revive trilateral talks with Russia. Wall Street will get several important updates about inflation this week. The Producer Price Index, or PPI, on Thursday, and on Friday, the Consumer Price Index for August. This is SRN News. The governor of Pennsylvania goes all in on transgenderism. More from correspondent Michael Harrington.
5: Democrat Josh Shapiro has proposed changes to the state health code that all but erase women. The Daily Wire reports the governor wants to replace the word woman with individual in the code and refer to new mothers as, quote, postpartum individuals. Randall Wenger of the Independent Law Center tells Daily Wire that Shapiro's proposed language changes, quote, represent the triumph of ideology over biology. Michael Harrington reporting.
2: Vice President J.D. Vance addressed the Republican Jewish Coalition's annual gathering in Las Vegas this last week, seeking to reassure conservative Jewish leaders about his support for Israel. The closed-door event came amid heightened concerns over anti-Semitism and U.S.-Israel relations. Attendees said that Vance's remarks left a positive impression. This is SRN News. The latest jobs report offering fresh momentum for American workers and the economy.
6: Data center construction is helping drive hiring, but the biggest development may be the return of American workers. Nearly 683,000 people entered the workforce and 569,000 found jobs. The labor force participation rate rose as strong demand appears to be lifting wages and bringing more Americans back to work.
2: Correspondent Ken Lorman reports the August report found 165,000 jobs added, along with another 55,000 from revisions to previous months. Spider-Man Brand New Day remained the number one movie in theaters over the weekend, becoming just the second film this decade to top the box office for six straight weeks. Universal Pictures' The Odyssey, as it has for much of the Spider-Man run, remained in second place. More details at srnnews.com.
7: Hello and good evening. It's time to take a look at our Central Illinois weather forecast. It is currently clear and cool at 68 with zero wind. Mostly sunny later this morning with a wind out of the east around 8 miles per hour and 77. In the afternoon and evening, look for a gentle breeze out of the east-southeast and some sun with a temperature near 82. Tomorrow, a high around 89 and some sun with a wind 5 to 10 miles per hour. Wednesday, hot with a high of 86 and some clouds in the morning, followed by very light rain.
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0: With SRN News, I'm John Scott. At least five people killed after an Amazon Boeing 767 cargo plane crashed at Miami International Airport. The sheriff confirms five additional people, including the two pilots, were taken to the hospital. Correspondent Laura Winters.
1: Smoke from the fire could be seen for miles. It appears the pilots overran the runway at Miami International, slamming into parked vehicles. The jet with the white Amazon logo on its tail, Primera Flight 7598, was coming in from Puerto Rico.
0: The NTSB launching an investigation into the accident. The White House once again asking the High Court to allow restrictions on mail-in ballots. More from Donna Warner.
2: For the third time, the Trump administration is asking the U.S. Supreme Court to intervene and allow the administration to put limits on mail-in voting in time for the November elections. Solicitor General John Sauer says ballots already are being mailed in North Carolina, and other states will begin the mailing process if a federal judge's injunction remains in place. Nearly one-third of voters in the U.S. vote by mail. Donna Warner, Washington.
0: Iran says it struck an unmanned U.S. vessel trying to enter the Strait of Hormuz, a claim the U.S. military dismissed as a total lie. The purported attack came a day after the U.S. military said forces struck three Iranian oil tankers in response to Navy warships being targeted with ballistic missiles. In an interview on ABC's This Week, Energy Secretary Chris Wright says this time last year, gas prices were lower.
3: Yes, they're higher today, but we're doing everything we can to push them down. We changed refinery specs recently so that American refineries can produce more gasoline and diesel.
0: AAA data shows the national gasoline average peaked in May at roughly $4.56 per gallon, then zigzagged through the end of August, and now sits at $4.15 a gallon. This is SRN News.
4: Hello and good evening. It's time to take a look at our Central Illinois weather forecast. It's currently clear and cool at 68 with zero wind. Mostly sunny later this morning with a wind out of the east around 8 miles per hour and 77. In the afternoon and evening, look for a gentle breeze out of the east-southeast and some sun with a temperature near 82. Tomorrow, a high around 89 and some sun with a wind 5 to 10 miles per hour. Wednesday, hot with a high of 86 and some clouds in the morning followed by very light rain.
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0: With SRN News, I'm John Scott. Peace negotiations held in Ukraine.
1: U.S. envoys Steve Witkoff and Jared Kushner held what they called encouraging talks in Kyiv Sunday with Ukraine President Zelensky, but made no breakthrough toward ending Russia's full-scale invasion. Here's President Trump's son-in-law, Kushner.
2: We're doing a lot of work behind the scenes to try and create the right conditions for it. It's a very, very hard problem, but we're going to try. And I think if we can achieve that, it'd be an incredible thing. It doesn't mean that we will achieve it.
1: The trip by the Americans, part of a renewed effort to end the war, followed a meeting with Russian President Putin in Moscow Saturday. The core demands of Russia and Ukraine remain mutually exclusive, especially over territorial concessions, underscoring the difficulty of reaching an agreement. I'm Julie Walker.
0: At least five people killed after an Amazon Boeing 767 cargo plane crashed in Miami. Five other people, including the two pilots, taken to the hospital. Authorities say the Boeing 767 overran a runway Sunday afternoon after arriving from San Juan, Puerto Rico. It struck vehicles and burst into flames. Three people critically injured. Two others suffered less serious injuries. The pilot and co-pilot were had been trapped aboard. More than 60 rescue units responded. The NTSB is sending a team to investigate. Zach Rass, spokesman for the RNC Dallas GOP 2026 midterm convention, tells the Salem Radio Network thousands expected to attend this event.
3: This is going to be our largest convention in a decade. There are going to be more than 20,000 attendees, so it is a must-see event. And previously, this has never been available. Usually, you have to be a mega donor or an elected official or a party insider to get access to an event like this that is so historic and so unprecedented. But because President Trump has fought so hard for the American people, he wanted this opportunity to be available for them.
0: The event this week in Dallas. This is SRN News.
4: Hello and good evening. It's time to take a look at our Central Illinois weather forecast. It's 66 degrees right now, with a calm wind and clear. Later this morning, mostly sunny, and a temperature of 77, with wind 5 to 10 miles per hour out of the east. Mostly sunshine in the afternoon, and evening a gentle breeze, and quite warm near 82. Partly sunny and 89 tomorrow. 85 and some clouds in the morning, followed by light sprinkles Wednesday. Thursday, a slight chance of sprinkles in the morning, but otherwise mostly sunshine, and a temperature about the same at 80.
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0: With SRN News, I'm John Scott. Iran says it struck a U.S. military boat in the Strait of Hormuz, marking renewed tensions after a month of calm. Meanwhile, Israeli strikes in southern Lebanon have killed four people. Those strikes in response to a Hezbollah drone attack. A sheriff says at least five people are dead after an Amazon cargo plane barreled off a Miami airport runway and smashed into cars. More from Ken Lorman.
1: The plane overran a runway at Miami International Airport, and flights were paused at the busy travel hub. Plumes of black smoke poured from it. The Federal Aviation Administration says the aircraft was heading into Florida from San Juan, Puerto Rico. Videos and images showed the plane stopped beyond the airport runway as smoke billowed into the air.
0: Runways and taxiways were closed and a ground stop was in effect. The prime airplane came to rest at the northwest end of the airport. A former New York politician who spent considerable time at Ground Zero in the aftermath of 9/11 reveals he's suffering from the toxic exposure to the chemicals that remained in the air after terrorists flew planes into the Twin Towers, destroying them 25 years ago.
2: Former New York Governor Republican George Pataki says he's fighting lung disease related to his exposure to the toxins at Ground Zero. Pataki, in an exclusive interview with the New York Post, says he is suffering from restrictive airway disease that stems from his exposure to all the many chemicals at the World Trade Center site. He apparently was diagnosed 5 years ago, but is going public with the news right now.
0: Correspondent Laura Winters. In consumer news, AAA data shows the national average for gasoline peaked in May at roughly $4.56 a gallon, then zigzagged through the end of August, averaging $4.09. Now, average prices continue to creep up, hitting $4.15 on Friday. 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
3: Hello and good evening. It's time to take a look at our Central Illinois weather forecast. It's 66 degrees right now, with a calm wind and clear. Later this morning, mostly sunny, and a temperature of 77, with wind 5 to 10 miles per hour out of the east. Mostly sunshine in the afternoon, and evening a gentle breeze, and quite warm near 82. Partly sunny and 89 tomorrow. 85 and some clouds in the morning, followed by light sprinkles Wednesday. Thursday, a slight chance of sprinkles in the morning, but otherwise mostly sunshine, and a temperature about the same at 80.
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0: With SRN News, I'm John Scott. Tropical storm warnings and hurricane watches in effect for the Hawaiian islands of Kauai and Niihau as powerful Hurricane Lowell takes aim at the state. Lowell, a Category 3 hurricane with winds of 120 miles per hour, traveling north-northeast at 9 miles per hour. That's according to the National Hurricane Center. The storm forecast to be near Category 2 strength when it makes its closest approach to Hawaii. The center is expected to pass about 150 miles west of Kauai from later Monday night through Tuesday morning. The distance keeps the worst of the hurricane's winds offshore. At least five people killed after an Amazon Boeing 767 cargo plane crashed in Miami. Five other people, including the two pilots, taken to the hospital.
1: The Amazon cargo jet skidded off the end of the runway at Miami International Airport, the NTSB launching an investigation into this accident. Prime Air Flight 7598 with the Amazon white logo on its tail was en route from Puerto Rico. The pilot plowing into multiple vehicles that burst into flames, the jet itself basically intact.
0: Correspondent Laura Winters. Republicans say a recent House vote on Israel and college funding highlights Democratic divisions ahead of the midterms.
2: The House passed a bill barring federal funding for colleges that join certain commercial boycotts of Israel. Republicans say it protects Jewish students and preserves study opportunities in Israel. Most Democrats opposed the measure, citing First Amendment concerns. GOP leaders say the vote draws a clear contrast with President Trump's support for Israel and efforts to confront campus anti-Semitism. Richard Boyd reporting.
0: Important updates about inflation this week. The producer price index on Thursday and Friday, the consumer price index. This is SRN News.
3: Hello and good evening. It's time to take a look at our Central Illinois weather forecast. It's cool right now with a temp of 62, clear, and there is a wind at zero. Sunny later this morning with a light breeze and temps near 76. In the afternoon and evening, we will have mostly sunshine and a wind speed of 9 miles per hour and be quite warm at 82. Partly sunny tomorrow and a high 89 with a gentle breeze. Some clouds in the morning, but otherwise light rain Wednesday with a temp of 85.
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0: SRN News, I'm Rich Thomason in Washington. Aviation safety investigators converging on the scene of a deadly cargo plane crash in Miami. At least five people were killed in the crash of the Boeing 767.
1: The Amazon cargo jet skidded off the end of the runway at Miami International Airport, the NTSB launching an investigation into this accident. Prime Air Flight 7598 with the Amazon white logo on its tail was en route from Puerto Rico. The pilot plowing into multiple vehicles that burst into flames. The jet itself basically intact.
0: Correspondent Laura Winter says five people, including the two pilots, are in the hospital. Following their Moscow meeting with Russia's Vladimir Putin, U.S. envoy Steve Witkoff and Jared Kushner sat down with Ukraine's Volodymyr Zelensky over the weekend. Witkoff says they talked with Zelensky in Kiev for more than 4 hours.
2: My job and Jared's job together is to bring the parties together, to narrow the issues between them, to create good communication channels. And hopefully we began that process constructively, and we're confident that there'll be a good resolution here.
0: A resolution that would end the Ukraine war. More pain at the pump this holiday weekend. Gas prices above where they were a year ago.
3: Yes, they're higher today, but we're doing everything we can to push them down. We changed refinery specs recently so that American refineries can produce more gasoline and diesel.
0: Energy Secretary Chris Wright on ABC's This Week. AAA's national average for a gallon of regular gasoline, $4.15. The Trump administration is renewing its appeal to the U.S. Supreme Court to allow new guidelines for mail-in ballots in time for the midterms. Wall Street closed in observance of Labor Day. And this is SRN News.
4: Hello and good evening. It's time to take a look at our Central Illinois weather forecast. Is cool right now with a temp of 62, clear, and there is a wind at zero. Sunny later this morning with a light breeze and temps near 76. In the afternoon and evening, we will have mostly sunshine and a wind speed of 9 miles per hour and be quite warm at 82. Partly sunny tomorrow and a high 89 with a gentle breeze. Some clouds in the morning, but otherwise light rain, Wednesday with a temp of 85.
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0: Welcome to the Wisdom Journey with Stephen Davey. Someone in the crowd asks Jesus a question that people are still asking today. Are only a few people going to be saved? Jesus doesn't dodge it. He answers directly, and what he says is both sobering and urgent. It's a truth that you and I need to understand. Today, Stephen walks us through one of the most searching passages in all of Luke's gospel. Here's Stephen in a lesson called, Why Are So Few People Saved?
1: The average person on the street today believes salvation can be custom made. You just need to be sincerely religious and everything's going to work out just fine. You know, I've often heard the rather famous quote of Gandhi, who once said that all religions are fundamentally the same. That isn't what the Bible says at all. Jesus clearly said, no one comes to the Father, that is, no one reaches heaven except through me, John 14, verse 6. And listen, if Jesus is just one of many ways to God, have you ever wondered why he wasn't intelligent enough to just stay in heaven and avoid the cross, dying for our sins, and just point to one of those other ways to heaven? Now, let me tell you, friends, the popular view that you can make up your own way to heaven, that's always going to be appealing. In fact, it's appealing because you get to play God and you get to create your own path in life. Well, today on this Wisdom Journey, we're going back to the Gospel of Luke, chapter 13, where Jesus is asking a really interesting question about salvation. And I want to pull from this text what I'd like to call five truths about eternal life. Now, here's the first truth. Salvation demands a heart of humility. And let me tell you, that's a big problem with people today. Verse 22 says, he went on his way through towns and villages, teaching and journeying toward Jerusalem. And someone said to him, Lord, will those who are saved be few? Now, you notice this question assumes that there aren't going to be that many saved. I happen to believe this person is probably asking a question that sounds more like, Lord, is there room for me? Can I be saved? And you know something? That's the most important question you will ever ask. Am I on my way to live with God in heaven? Well, now, instead of dealing with the number of people saved, the Lord answers here in verse 24, strive to enter through the narrow door. Now, the verb for strive here doesn't mean you got to work your way in. The Greek word actually refers to being focused on where you're going. It was used in the days of our Lord as an athletic term. We would use it this way. We would say, keep your eye on the ball. Well, Jesus says here, keep your eye on the narrow door. Now, the narrowness of the door doesn't speak so much about its size as it does its singularity. Beloved, the gospel is narrow. And that's because all truth is narrow. It's like my first grade math test, which I didn't enjoy. There's only one answer to 2 plus 2. It's not 5. It's never 3. Let me tell you, math is narrow. So is that runway your pilot needs to land on. So is that prescription from the doctor's office. It's that prescription and not any other, or you could be in real trouble. Jesus said in John chapter 10 and verse 9, I am the door. If anyone enters by me, he will be saved. So the question is, are you humble enough to come his way on his terms? Well, here's a second truth about salvation. There's a time limit on the invitation. Jesus goes on to say here in verse 24, strive to enter through the narrow door. For many, I tell you, will seek to enter and will not be able. Well, why not? The next verse tells us, when once the master of the house has risen and shut the door, and you begin to stand outside and to knock at the door saying, Lord, open to us, then he will answer you, I do not know where you come from. Now, Jesus is using a very common illustration from his generation. In those days, the city gates would be closed for the night. People returning to the city after dark had to find lodging outside the city walls, regardless of their social standing or status. And the scene was true of a household closing its doors at night. So Jesus is saying, oh, there's a time limit on the offer of salvation. And the time to respond is now, today. Hebrews chapter 4, verse 7 says, today, if you hear his voice, harden not your hearts. Listen, what makes you think that you can reject Jesus today, but you're going to want him 20 years from now? No, the truth is your heart is going to be 20 years harder than it is today. I think of Noah preaching to people for more than a century. Every year he preached, their hearts just grew harder. In fact, no one believed the flood was coming. And when God finally shut the door of the ark and the rain began to fall, well, then I'm sure everybody wanted in, but it was too late. The door was shut. Listen, if you're alive, there's still time. But there's no guarantee that you'll be alive this same time tomorrow. Well, now here's a third truth about salvation. Being familiar with the things of God doesn't make you a member of the family of God. Jesus says here in verse 26, then you will begin to say, we ate and drank in your presence, and you taught in our streets. Well, they're arguing here. We knew you, and we listened to you when you came into our village. But listen, being exposed to the truth of Christ doesn't mean you've accepted the truth about Christ. In fact, as one writer pointed out, if knowing all about Jesus guaranteed somebody a place in heaven, Judas would be there on the front row. You see, hearing the gospel is not the same thing as believing the gospel and giving your life to Christ. Well, now here's a fourth truth about salvation. Ignoring God's invitation will have eternal consequences. Jesus will one day say to those who've rejected him these very words that he says now here in verse 27, I do not know where you come from. Depart from me, all you workers of evil. We don't tend to think of rejecting Jesus as evil, but it is. In fact, Jesus says here in verse 28 that they're now going to be cast out, that is, into hell, which is described here as a place where there will be weeping and gnashing of teeth. Weeping is a sign of sadness, and gnashing of teeth is actually an expression of hatred. Psalm 35, verse 16, beloved, everyone in hell will be sad they're there, but at the same time, they will be filled with hatred toward God. But here's the good news. Again, if you're still alive, if you're still breathing, there's still time to avoid the judgment of God and eternal suffering in hell. But with that, here's the final truth about salvation. Number five, you can accept his invitation no matter who you are or what you've done. Now Jesus delivers a global invitation here in verse 29. And people will come from east and west and from north and south and recline at table in the kingdom of God. And behold, some are last who will be first, and some are first who will be last. In other words, all those entering through the door of salvation, Jesus says, are arriving from all four points of the compass, north, south, east, and west. And the Bible tells us that the inhabitants of heaven are from every tongue, tribe, and nation. In fact, they're from all around the world. So these are the wonderful truths about salvation. First, salvation demands a heart of humility. You come his way. You come on his terms. Second, there's a time limit on the offer of salvation. And let me tell you, time is running out. Third, being familiar with the things of God doesn't mean you belong to the family of God. Fourth, ignoring God's invitation is going to have eternal consequences. But here's the good news. Number five, you can accept his invitation, and it doesn't matter who you are or what you've done. Let me invite you right now to ask Jesus to forgive your sin, to reserve a place for you in heaven one day. You know, the Bible says, everyone who calls on the name of the Lord will be saved, and that includes you. Well, until we set sail again on our next wisdom journey, beloved, may the grace of the Lord Jesus Christ and the love of God and the fellowship of the Holy Spirit be with you all. Amen.
0: Stephen Davey has been your teacher today on this wisdom journey.

but have very little access to solid biblical teaching. All of it is possible because of the generosity of people who give. When you partner with this ministry financially, you're not just helping us produce these broadcasts, you're funding translations that reach people in their heart language. You're supporting resources that go into places where churches are scarce and Bibles are hard to come by. 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It doesn't have to be large. What matters is that you're part of the work. 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Just look for the donate link when you're there. Thanks for your faithfulness. Thank you for praying for this ministry. And thank you for giving. We'll pick up right here next time on the Wisdom Journey.

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1: Pop star Olivia Rodrigo has joined forces with billionaire philanthropist Melinda French Gates to raise a staggering $20 million for organizations advancing abortion and so-called reproductive rights, aka abortion. Rodrigo's Daisy Chain Fields Festival initially raised $10 million. Gates matched it, bringing the total to $20 million. Among the beneficiaries are Planned Parenthood, the Center for Reproductive Rights, and other organizations openly advocating for abortion. Think about it. $20 million celebrated as an investment to women and girls, yet it's being raised to kill unborn children in the womb.
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3: 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If you're feeling isolated, call Need Him Global at 888-633-3446. 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
4: God bless the Hutchcraft home with three very unique children. Anybody who knows them, nod your head now. Good, okay. I realize that's three more than the number of families, some of whom would love to have just one child. We've had some friends tell us, Ron, we've been trying to have a child for 3 years or 5 years or 10 years, and today, you know, doctors do all they can to increase those possibilities. They, you know, suggest times in the month when the baby would most likely be conceived, and sometimes they give you fertility drugs, and many a childless couple is doing all they can to conceive a new life. And the way that they do is, well, they create the conditions to the best of their ability in which the miracle could happen. And even though they can't make it happen, they do their best to prepare for a life to begin. I'm Ron Hutchcraft. I want to have a word with you today about getting things ready for God to come.

0: Let's get going with the Public Square featuring our own Dave Zanotti and Melanie Elsie and Jeff Sanders this week. And Alan C. Duncan, as always, is our producer. I'm Wayne Shepherd. And look at the calendar. It's time for a monthly update, and a timely discussion is about to follow now on the Public Square. Dave?
1: The theme of this month's update, which is something we take great pleasure in doing every year, and have been doing so for 41 consecutive years, the monthly update is the parties are broken. The parties are broken. And what we're trying to do is to give folks in just a few brief minutes an update on this coming election from the ground. Now, in doing so, this is not going to sound like what people are getting when they're on the internet or on Fox News. And the reason for that is because this is a nonpartisan analysis. Now, the world has become so secularized and so polarized and then so siloized that if you don't speak the company line from the right or from the left, then you are the enemy.
2: You're a heretic, maybe?
1: Yeah, we face that on a regular basis. People that have made a very strong commitment to MAGA or President Trump, if we don't line up with the exact verbiage that they want to hear, then we're the enemy. If people who are on the question of human life don't hear the exact words they want spoken, then we've fallen off the wagon, and we're now problematic. They could disregard 50 years of research effort sacrifice and in a moment make a snap decision. And I understand why people are feeling that way, because people are feeling very afraid that the other guys are winning, and that if there's any variation whatsoever, that everything is the angst of the end of the angst, and anyone that just does not exactly hold. It's like if the troops are at absolute attention, no one can blink or else you're out. That's dangerous in regards to the concept of how Jesus calls us to love our neighbor as we love ourselves. Well, you sound like you're compromising. No, what I'm actually is I'm an absolutist on the commandments of Jesus, because he's the Lord of the universe. And once I vacate the premise of love my neighbor as I love myself, and my thoughts are my attitude, then I have walked away from the one who holds all things together. And now I'm playing my own game. And I'm forsaking the faith. So whenever we get into these circumstances, we expect people, and then the other thing is that people love to write us notes where they just blow up on us because the people they'd really like to blow up on wouldn't answer their note anyways, and we're the closest target they can punch, so here we go. Now, I'm not asking for sympathy, because we've been doing this for almost 5 decades, and when people throw punches at us, it goes with the territory. We're okay with that. We're okay. And to a certain degree, sadly, we've known that you can't care too much, because some people can't see what they can't see. They can't hear what they can't hear. And so our approach is, Lord God, help us to forgive everybody and pray for everybody and love everybody the way you want them to be prayed for, the way you want them to be loved. Now, there's one other thing that we've got that's a bit of an advantage, and that's 50 years of experience in knowing that most of the big people fail. Most of the giant projects don't get there. Most of the big, big deals that people are afraid of being run over disappear. In fact, they fade, they wither, they fade like the grass. That the words of the psalmist and the words of King Solomon in Proverbs are far more true than the words of political consultants. As for man, his what is man? Man is a vapor. As for man, his days are like the grass. The wind passes over it, blows over it, and it's gone. But the word of God lasts forever. People, I think, get to where they believe they're alone at election time. And if their person doesn't make it, then the world will soon come to an end. Well, I've got to tell you, friends, we've faced plenty of losses in the last 50 years. I'm not happy about any of them. But I can tell you the sun still came up after every one of them. Because the timetable of the universe does not depend upon my local election. The timetable of the universe depends upon the will of the living God, who so far has taken, what, Jeff, about 6,000 years of recorded history.
2: Yeah, that's about right.
1: About 6,000 years to work his plan on earth. And for 400 years between the last book of the Old Testament and the revelation of the incarnation of Jesus Christ, for 400 years, he was silent, waiting. Now, it's not that he hadn't spoken enough to fill those 400 years. He had.
2: And he was quite active during those
1: 400
2: years.
1: And he was quite active in those 400 years.
2: But no prophet.
1: But no prophets.
2: No scripture written during that time.
1: He works on his time clock. So we start the monthly update this month by saying, this is the most important election in...
2: And then
1: just imagine you just heard a record scratch. All right? No, this is not the most important election in your lifetime or my lifetime. No.
3: No?
1: No.
3: Okay.
1: I think I can point to a number of elections that were far more important than this one.
4: Aren't they all equally important?
1: Well, you can look at it that way. That's a great point. I think they're all equally important.
2: And I've been hearing this slogan through talk radio constantly ever since my earliest recollection is 2004. Yes, that was an important election. But then they said in 2006 and 2008 and on and on. I'm really tired of it.
1: Well, and now, and so we've been, since 1998, we started with voter information services in 1986. And since 1998, we've had an online voting presence. We're one of the very first organizations that ever went online with nonpartisan voter information. And now with iVoters.com, we care a lot about people coming out and voting. And we dedicate countless hours and untold resources to get people to participate because voting is a good habit. You need it. We need it. This country needs it. So we're not trying to discourage anyone from voting, but we're trying to be honest. I mean, how many times can you cry wolf before people say, I'm not voting because it doesn't matter? Well, you told them if they voted, it would change everything, and it didn't. So you tell them that 20 times in a row. You know what happens? They stay home. I mean, stupid should hurt. And it does.
3: It's just probably not, it's not as snappy of a slogan. This is the fourth most important election in your lifetime.
2: It just doesn't. Now I'm paying attention.
3: Yeah, it just doesn't turn out the vote in the same way.
1: But here is one thing I am pretty certain of, and it's just my opinion. What happens in this election is setting up a lot of things that are going to happen in the next one. And the next one is significantly important. Why? Because we have an open seat for the presidency, and that is always a very large affair in the American electoral process historically. So this election does play into the next one. So they are all important. But you're not going to see us just repeating the rhetoric. Why? Because we're not a part of the political party process. We don't carry weight for anybody. That's not what we do here. And by the way, the subplot theme of this update is the parties are broken. Oh, no. Now, that wasn't a record scratch. That was a car crash. Broken glass crash. You can hear it smashing. You know that sound? The screeching tires, bang, and then all the glass is in the air. The parties are broken. Both parties are broken. They're fractured. They are fractured. There is not a unifying agency theme or process right now in either the Democrat Party or the Republican Party. They are both fractured. What does that mean? Local races are going to be very, very important and will be dominated by local issues and local action. I won't bury the lead. The more people do in regards to their state rep, their state senators, their statewide races office holders, their members of Congress, the more that people do on the ground in their communities, in their states, the more effective it's going to be, because the parties are not going to be anywhere near as effective as they would like to be because they're fractured. Now, they're fractured on issues. Let's get to that in a second. But they're fractured on money first. Washington Post put out an article recently. It's a very cool article. And it lists the top 10 people who have given money, individuals, and then the top 10 organizations that have given through August of 2026 to this election. And golly, Jeff, it's pretty interesting.
2: Sergeant Carter.
1: Yeah.
2: Sounding like Gomer.
1: Yes,
2: now.
1: It's pretty interesting. So again, Here's a big surprise. The first person who's given the most money of total large money contributions in this election cycle is George Soros. He's dropped $102 million to Democracy PAC.
2: That would be his group, right?
1: Yeah, not one of the groups that he's... Yeah.
4: And then they diversify that money out.
1: Excellent question.
2: His son Alex is actually in charge.
1: Could be his money. It could be Alex's money. It could be corporate money, because these organizations now, the big donors, here's a part of the puzzle. Mm-hmm. All right, it used to be the party did it all and the candidates did it all.
2: Yeah.
1: Now, there are separate organizations that have been set up that can take unlimited political contributions and do whatever they want to with them that are not technically affiliated with the candidates, so they don't come under the same campaign regulations as the candidates do. And that's where the billionaire class is dropping all their billions.
2: So super PACs.
1: So, yeah. Or C4s.
2: Yeah.
1: There's different kinds of organizations now that have been set up. And by the way, for all the people who are screaming about get the money out of politics, the Democrats scream about this nonstop. Yet they give more money into this system than anybody else. And they broker it and play the rules. There's not one of them that's taking any money out of politics. They're rerouting it according to all of the same mechanisms. Whatever's legal, they're going to fill it up with their money. And the Republicans are doing the same.
2: Very important point to make. Yeah. I'm glad you said that.
4: So we have to understand, too, and maybe this is a rabbit trail that's too soon to go down, but what does the money yield? From my perspective and working with iVoters, it will trickle down into endorsements from political...
1: Yep.
4: C4s.
1: Yeah. That's the voice of experience
4: so
1: talking.
4: On iVoters, we have a very important piece of iVoters that people will sometimes miss because they're looking for their candidates in their districts. But if you scroll down on the page that you're on iVoters, it'll give you the endorsements list.
1: Now, let me interpret that. What happens is big organizations give money to organizations who then dole the money around and shape the endorsement process. So that's another way that the money double pays back to the campaign.
0: All right, good place to take a break. This is the Public Square, just getting going here today. And of course, iVoters refers to iVoters.com, the nonpartisan website, voter information website, which you can access at iVoters.com. That's the way it works. The team continues coming up.
5: We will be right back for more on the Public Square. Spreading the light of liberty across the land. Now back to the Public Square.
0: And welcome back to this week's edition of the Public Square. Decades of service have given us a little insight into elections, and we're sharing that today here with the team. So let's get back to the conversation now. Dave?
1: The parties are fractured because the money buys the access and the activity and pays the bills. Campaigns are expensive. Advertising is expensive. Putting people on the ground is expensive. Technology is expensive. Office space is expensive. Yard signs cost money. It's all money, and it's real money, and it's real costs. And we've been involved in all that stuff. So we know. And it's real. So it's not that the money shouldn't be there or it isn't necessary. It is important. We spend far more money on like on Halloween than we do on elections in this country. What's unfortunate is I'm beginning to find that there's no difference between the two, because it seems like every time I turn on the television, no matter what state I'm in or what channels I'm monitoring in regards to different regions of the country, all the political consultants are making the same Halloween commercials about their opponents. It's like competing cartoons. You run for office and you become a caricature of a human, and then all they do is they make you fall down.
2: Yeah, your opponent becomes Frankenstein,
1: yes.
2: And Dracula,
1: yes.
2: At the same
1: time.
2: Or
1: Freddy Krueger. Yeah, it's nonstop. And it's just nonstop saturation, saturation, saturation, saturation.
3: It's interesting watching these with kids and teenagers, my kids, who are just kind of awakening to seeing some of these political ads. They're kind of confounded by what these even are. You know, it's like, are these horror movie ads?
1: You're talking about high school kids that are paying attention, right?
3: Yeah,
1: they're
3: watching
1: stuff on YouTube, and up comes, I mean, on YouTube right now, it's like you can't hit a button and not hit a political ad right now.
3: Yeah, we keep ads. We've talked about this before. We keep ads on mute at my house. We're watching a football game or something. We just mute them. And so you just see the imagery. And so Ethan will look at me. He's like, what even is this for? I'm like, I basically just tell him, you can't believe anything these ads say. You have to do your own research.
2: I'm curious as to what percentage of people out there are actually changed in their opinion. Their opinions actually changed because of this advertisement.
1: What a great question.
2: Well, thank you. But I mean, I'm sure I wasn't the first to come up with that. But I was settled 6 months ago on who I was going to vote for. And I watched these ads against the candidates I'm going to vote for. And I just roll my eyes. I said, you've got to be kidding me. But somebody believes that?
4: I think you are not the norm.
2: But no, I'm not. I am not. I am, for the record, I am not normal. And normal is greatly...
4: I didn't mean that as a dig an insult.
2: Yeah, a normal is overrated.
1: Love my neighbors, I love myself.
4: There is a market for the political ads, or they would not be spending money if they didn't think that they couldn't get results.
2: So they chart this, and they can actually prove that like 1% changes their mind.
1: Yep. But there's another strategy. There's another key strategy, and you've just defined it and portrayed it. Most of these ads are voter suppression ads. They are running these ads to cause their opponent's base to not come out.
2: Yeah, right.
1: They're running the ads against their opponent's base, not to the independent in the middle, because they want to suppress the vote. So they know that you're not going to like their candidate X. What I got to do is make you hate candidate Y so much that you won't vote
2: just
1: the race.
2: Just not be enthusiastic enough for them.
1: Just
2: to
1: don't
2: show
1: vote
2: up.
1: The race.
2: Yeah.
1: Or when you get there, don't pull the lever. Another reason why iVoters.com is so important, because the ballot across all 50 states starts with the State House, goes to the White House, and you don't have any of these cartoon commercials.
4: Right.
1: All right. However, let's go back to the money. Mr. Soros is number one, but guess what? Number 2, 3, 4, 5, 6, 7, 8... 9 and 10 are all Republicans. So Soros at 102 million is the biggest blue, and all the rest are red. And interestingly enough, Jeff and Janine Yass from Pennsylvania, number 2 at 93.8 million. And they are a part, to give you an example, they are part of VP.

0: happens when you've got money. You don't have to worry about the facts and the details and networks of people because you can just basically buy what you want. And if you break it, you buy it again. And Mr. Yes is not, this is the case across the board. Right? These folks don't respond to inquiries. They make up their world as they go along. All right. So, Elon Musk is actually not number one. He's number four at 90.6 million. He's backing America PAC, Congressional Leadership Fund, Senate Leadership Fund. All right. And Elizabeth and Richard Uihlein, 70 million. All right. They're from Chicago and they are shipping magnates in their form of work. They've got three committees that they're supporting. Miriam Adelson, $67.6 million.
1: Is that any relation to Sheldon?
0: The late Adelson? Sheldon Adelson. Yes, that's the widow of businessman Sheldon Adelson. This is the family that owns the largest. She happens to be a doctor and who's, interestingly enough, is focused on addiction. And happens to also be the majority shareholder of the Las Vegas Sands, a casino company, and majority owner of the Dallas Mavericks. And she's also, the Adelson family is known as having controlling interest in the largest casino in the world in Macau. And they've been large Republican donors. Now,
1: which is owned by Communist China now. Interesting.
0: Well, let's jump to the bottom line. We've got the top 10. Ken Griffith is a hedge fund manager, and the hedge fund is called Citadel. He's number 10 at $32.5 million. But when you take a look at the top number one Democrat at $102 million, George Soros, you take Miriam Adelson's money at $67.6 million, and then you go to the top 10 organizations, which are both red and blue, Republican and Democrat. You take the top 10 organizations, and you add the gambling interest monies represented by the Adelsons, and the number 10 largest organizational donor at $34.8 million, which is DraftKings. And you can basically see that between those two groups, they're spending more money than George Soros. The gambling industry and interests and owners are now spending more money than George Soros in this election.
2: And that's the Republican side of the ledger.
0: Well, DraftKings gives to everybody.
3: Probably, yeah. They're okay. Bipartisan.
0: Yeah. So, there you go. Yes, they have a sports betting industry super PAC, DraftKings, and it's called Win for America. I'm sorry.
2: A lot of winning going on?
0: Yeah, yes.
2: Are they funding their contributions through who's winning?
0: There it is.
2: I think they're funding it through losses.
0: Now, just again, talking about elections, we have battled the casino industry the gambling industry since 1988. We're not alone. There's been many, many people have stood up, many courageous politicians and political leaders and religious leaders and academics. And there's a lot of people in this country that see through this whole sham. And they're all across all socioeconomic, all racial, lots of people. There's a strong anti-coalition or anti-gambling coalition. And the fact of the matter is most people in America still don't do this stuff because they know it's stupid to throw money away. Thank God for that. But their industry is growing and it's particularly targeting youth. And they are, we have said since 1988, we've said gambling and good government don't mix. And we have said over and over again, and we're not alone, there is a strong connection between political corruption and the gambling industry. And it has been around America since the beginning, which is why gambling's been banned two times in this country because of political corruption. Now, if you had told me in 2009, when we lost the last campaign in the Midwest fighting against the gambling industry because the Republicans in Ohio sold the Republicans in Ohio. Excuse me, that was my mistake, not an edit. I want to say it again. The Republicans in Ohio, so everybody hears what I just said, sold out to the gambling interests that wanted a constitutional amendment in Ohio from 2009 forward. If you had told me the day after we lost that election that this piece from the Washington Post would come out and that DraftKings and gambling interests in the Adelsons would outspend George Soros in an off election year.
2: Why? What did they get out of it?
0: Control. Their goal is to control every state legislature, to

0: control every judicial municipality that they need to, and to control Congress so that they will never lose their standing to create addicts in America at will. That's what they do. Now, they're telling us it's just entertainment. It's election time. Why are parties fractured? How can the Republicans stand against the endless addictions, family dissolutions, and bankruptcies, all of which is against their platform agenda, when there's this much money coming into their campaigns from these interests? How do you do both? Now, that doesn't mean that I'm calling DraftKings evil, or that we're calling the Adelsons evil, or that they don't have the right to try to spin this illusion, or to spend their money however they want in politics. But in politics, most of the time, the people on these lists get what they pay for. And right now, what we anticipated, gambling everywhere, 24 hours a day, in your pocket, in your house, in your bedroom, is the reality that no one believed would happen in 2009, and the attending political control of campaign contributions as well. That's why parties are broken, because the money mitigates against the principles. That doesn't make the money bad. It doesn't make campaign spending bad. It makes the parties bad.
1: So you're saying they would have to have a backbone and turn money down?
0: Yep. They'd have to take a stand. On one hand, they say they're for families, they're for responsible economy, they're for stability. And on the other side, they're taking the money from the bad guys.
2: Thanks, Dave. And we will get into that tomorrow on the Public Square. Unfortunately, we've got to take a break for today. That's all the time we have. But we'll be back same time, same place, same station tomorrow for the conclusion of this conversation on the Public Square.

It's a good thought to remember as we head into this week with September 11th being on Friday, 9/11. And we've got a radio special coming up Friday night at 8 o'clock from the Billy Graham Evangelistic Association. I'm John Hayden. Good morning. Good Monday morning to you. Hope you had a good weekend. And it's not over yet if you work and have today off because of Labor Day. It's a blessing, isn't it, to have a day off? And I'm just grateful for arms and legs that work so that I can work and serve the Lord. Let's pray together. God, thank you for this day and many of us that are off today because of Labor Day. Lord, we do thank you for the chance to work, to serve you. We thank you for our able bodies. Lord, many of us work in workplace environments where it can be tough, and we're not always, many of us aren't around believers. And so I just pray for those who aren't, Lord, that you would give them endurance, God, that you would help them to be lights for you, to work in a way that's pleasing to you, to be a light in the community, to be honest, and to be an example, Lord, of what a Christ follower looks like. Lord, we thank you for who you are, and we bless you. In Jesus' name, amen.

0: Megan Woods here on 88.5 Good News Radio. Hey, do we have any kids that are listening this morning that are 10 years old or maybe 12? I'll put it at 12. 12 years old or younger? Well, listen up. I've got some history for you. Did you know that kids your age used to have to work? Yeah, over 100 years ago, during a time called the Industrial Revolution, many kids as young as 5 or 6 had to work in factories and mines instead of going to school. That's true. They worked long, hard hours. People back then, your mom and dad back then, had to work often 12 hours a day, 6 or 7 days a week, in tough and unsafe conditions. So there were some workers that got together and said, you know, we need to help, this not happen. You know, this is not good. So some brave workers formed groups called labor unions to stand together and ask for safer jobs and fair pay and shorter work days. And those laws ended up changing and changing things for the better. So we're grateful. And we're grateful for mom and dad. I'm sure you are, for working and providing sustenance for your family. That means, you know, food and enough money to pay the rent and the house payment and all those things that happen in a family. So interesting. I'm glad that you don't have to work. So some interesting things about Labor Day. Grateful that we can spend it together this morning.
1: Today, countless people look for a God within themselves, or in crystals, or in trees, or in a former life, or in some statue, or in a religious experience, or in the stars. But the glory of God is not contained in any of those things. John declares this amazing truth in John chapter 1, verse 14, "The Word became flesh and lived for a while among us. We have seen His glory, the glory of the one and only Son who came from the Father, full of grace and truth." Listen to me. John is saying emphatically, I've seen him. I've seen him when he was alone. I've seen him when he was surrounded by a crowd of people. I've seen him dead, buried, risen, ascended. And in every situation, I've seen him full of grace and truth. I've seen the face of God in the face of Jesus. If you want to see God, look at Jesus. This is Ann Graham Lotz.
2: One of the best parenting decisions we ever made was when I told our congregation I was going to be home 4 nights a week.
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Good morning, about 7:15. Well, we are underwritten today, and we're grateful for Jim and Carol Holmes of Groveland, who have provided sponsorship of today's broadcasting here on this Labor Day. And it's in loving memory of Jaylene Grace Holmes, who went home to be with Jesus in 2009. And Carol and Jim, we say thank you. They say we are so thankful for the encouragement of WBNH. Well, again, Jim and Carol, we're grateful for you and appreciate your support of 88.5. 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

Mostly sunny today, a high of 84 degrees. Welcome to the mornings program here on 88.5. I'm going to break the grill out. Maybe you are as well a little later today. I think we're just going to do it simple. We're going to do hamburgers and hot dogs. And that's kind of what we had at the last weekend at the WBNH picnic. Had a great time together. But I want to keep it simple today. And so nothing of major, nothing big. I've done quite a bit. I'm kind of a old-fashioned. I love to do, I've got a Weber grill and I use briquettes. And we do have a small, what would you call it? It's a two-burner propane grill. And we use that as well. But it's fun. I really enjoy getting out the Weber and using it. So hope your plans go off well today. If they're outside, it's going to be a great day for that. Coming up, more music, Gateway Worship, Ryan Stevenson, Keith and Kristen Getty. Here's All Sons and Daughters now.

pretty song from Natalie Lane, ushering us into our devotional time this morning. It's called Enjoying God's Pleasure. 2 Chronicles 24:20 says this: the Spirit of God clothed Zechariah, the son of Jehoiada, the priest, and he stood above the people and said to them, "Thus says God, why do you break the commandment of the Lord so that you cannot prosper? Because you have forsaken the Lord, he has forsaken you." God's desire is to support his children, to bless them. This is his default position. Therefore, when we find ourselves being opposed by God, it is not because he is being unreasonable or manipulative. There is no bait and switch going on. Obedience brings blessing, while disobedience brings about the forfeiting of his pleasure. Though never his acceptance, okay? Displeasure and acceptance are two different things. What's at issue here, though, is not our getting what we want from God as if we could hold him hostage to our demands. You know, I did blank, so you owe me? No, the issue is that we have believed many lies about God, one of the biggest being that he eagerly waits for us to cross over into disobedience so he can punish us because that's what makes him happy. The truth? You want to know the truth? God wants to bless you, though he defines what that means, not you. He wants your soul to prosper. He wants you to have his joy inside of you. So let's purpose today to obey him.

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Hi, I'm John, and welcome. If you aren't normally able to listen during this time because you're at work and have the day off, I want to welcome you to the program today. Don't forget, this weekend is Grandparents' Day. It's on Sunday the 13th, and we have a Grandparents' Day contest going on right now. You can enter in your grandparents to win a nice prize package that we're going to give away this Friday. And so we just want to honor grandparents and the role that they play in being an example of a loving Christian couple and encouraging, praying for their grandchildren and leaving that important Christian legacy that grandparents do. And so if you want to register, just go to WBNH.org.

Amanda Johnson here on 88.5. Well, Gospel Fest is having another concert coming up, Country Gospel Fest. It's going to happen Saturday, September 26th at the Five Points in Washington. We're going to sit down with Sean Degenhart and one of the special guests that we're going to have on the radio here in the next few days is Allison Spear of the Spear family. And we're going to have her on because she's going to be part of this Country Gospel Fest. Coming Saturday, September 26th, 7 p.m., you're invited to go. It's free. There will be a love offering received, so put it on your calendar.

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3: Genesis 2:15 says, "The Lord God took the man and put him in the Garden of Eden to work it and keep it." 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
4: Rob West talks about his FaithFi app many times, and I've heard good things about that app. And if you'd like to go virtual, that might be a good way to do it. Well, here it is on Monday, Labor Day, and put together, football season starts, NFL football season. And so we did our draft last night. My son and I are involved in a draft from a couple of friends when I worked with Moody a few years ago. We started doing it about 16 years ago. We're still doing it. So I'm looking forward to football season starting up here shortly. It was back on this date in 1965 that the Pro Football Hall of Fame opened in Canton, Ohio. Have you been there before? I've never been there before. I hear it's a pretty amazing place, but opened up in 1965. A little closer to home, here's a great group. I Am They.

Terry Jobe here on this extended holiday weekend edition of Mornings here on 88.5. Good morning. If you've just turned on, welcome. Ken Ham with Answers in Genesis is big on creation and really an expert when it comes to science. He has said that each human embryo is a unique image bearer of his or her creator. That was you and me before we were born. And we continue to be that. Robin Mark now.

0: Hi, Dan Seaborn here. Thanks for joining me for today's Winning at Home moment. I'm working with a couple right now who are going to get married in the upcoming days. And for my first time, they're asking about making sure their pets are involved in the wedding. They're going to have both their dogs on their wedding date. I was laughing about it, thinking about that. And then I said to them, I got no problem with that because it's not about dogs. It's not about bridesmaids. It's about you long term. We can enjoy the moment of a wedding, but let me remind you, the wedding day and the actual ceremony, that isn't what a wedding is. That's just a celebratory moment. It's the moments past that that really matter. So do whatever you need to do for your wedding day, but be committed to the long-term relationship and work at it because that's what will always be remembered. That's just a little tip helping you win at home. For more tips like that, hit our website, winningathome.com.
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2: 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I find Psalm 35 immensely helpful on this subject. 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He will show up, and it will be worth it. Now that's something to pray about.
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0: and Wilson.
1: Well, I've got something for you that you say, John, is that really true? Yeah, it really is true. Okay. So in 2003, 10-year-old Michael Waters of Dayton, Ohio, tragically passed away. But his choice to be an organ donor gave 18-old-month Brooklyn Dotson a second chance at life through a liver transplant. She needed a liver transplant desperately in Cincinnati. Well, years later, Michael's younger brother, Noah Waters, reconnected with Brooklyn. Their childhood friendship grew into a deep love. And this September, Noah and Brooklyn are getting married, honoring a miracle that began decades ago. So a boy saved her life, and 23 years later, yeah, she's marrying his brother.

0: I'm Miriam Neff with New Beginnings. We may not see evidence that God is in our capital, but His hand and footprints are everywhere. One place little known to the public is the top of the George Washington Monument, a 555-foot spire visited and climbed by many. George Washington was a veteran, though we remember him for being the first president. His monument in our capital is a landmark of our freedom. Inscribed on the aluminum top are two words seen by few and unknown to most, Laus Deo. Those Latin words mean simply, praise be to God. When you visit the Capitol, give thanks that the landmark still stands inscribed with praise be to God. Pray that it may ever stand and our country credits God with our existence.
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Mark Job just ahead at 9 o'clock. 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Jim and Carol, thank you. Jim and Carol are from Groveland, and they have underwritten the entire broadcast day in memory of Galen Grace Holmes, who went to be with the Lord back in 2009. They say, "We are so thankful for the faithful encouragement of WBNH." Well, Jim and Carol, thank you for your support. Jim and Carol, again from Groveland, we are so grateful for you and your participation, your prayerful part in 88.5 and to keep it going. And we remember your loved one as well, Jalen Grace, today here on 88.5. Have a blessed day. Happy Labor Day.

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1: With SRN News, I'm Rich Thomason in Washington. Aviation safety investigators at the scene of the deadly cargo plane crash in South Florida. Miami-Dade Fire Chief Ray Jadala says at least five people were killed when the Amazon Boeing 767 overshot the runway at Miami International Airport.
2: The airplane did strike a couple of vehicles that required a couple of victims that were actually trapped in the vehicles. So a complex extrication with our technical rescue team started to occur. In addition to that, we had a very complex fire. Engine compartments that were on fire, including a search and rescue of the pilot and co-pilot that were trapped in this aircraft.
1: Five people are hospitalized, several in critical condition. Following their Moscow meeting with Russia's Vladimir Putin, U.S. Envoy Steve Witkoff and Jared Kushner sat down with Ukraine's Volodymyr Zelensky over the weekend. Witkoff says they talked with Zelensky for more than 4 hours.
3: My job and Jared's job together is to bring the parties together, to narrow the issues between them, to create good communication channels. And hopefully we began that process constructively, and we're confident that there'll be a good resolution here.
1: A resolution that could end the war in Ukraine. More pain at the pump this holiday weekend. Gas prices above where they were 1 year ago.
4: Yes, they're higher today, but we're doing everything we can to push them down. We changed refinery specs recently so that American refineries can produce more gasoline and diesel.
1: Energy Secretary Chris Wright on ABC's This Week. AAA's national average for a gallon of regular gasoline, $4.15. The Trump administration is renewing an appeal to the U.S. Supreme Court, asking the justices to allow new guidelines for mail-in ballots, this in time for the upcoming midterm elections. This is SRN News. Is your church welcoming to the disabled?
5: According to the latest poll from Lifeway Research, most Protestant pastors would answer that question with a yes. 73% strongly agree that their congregation is very welcoming to the disabled, and another 25% somewhat agree. The survey also reveals that 76% of clergymen believe that all churches should make changes to their buildings, if need be, so that disabled visitors feel comfortable when they attend. Michael Harrington reporting.
1: Former NBA star Enes Kanter-Freedom has filed a lawsuit against the WNBA Chicago Sky over his removal from a game and subsequent ban from future games. The team barred Freedom from their arena after he was ejected from a game against the Indiana Fever last month. He was kicked out after being confronted by Sky guard Natasha Cloud over a T-shirt that he was wearing. It read, woman, noun, adult, human, female. This is SRN News. The Environmental Protection Agency, taking a new approach to some forms of plastic waste, is removing regulatory barriers by treating some plastic recycling as a form of manufacturing rather than waste disposal.
6: Under President Donald Trump, the EPA aims to incentivize advanced recycling of plastic, contributing to the economy while addressing the spread of plastic waste into oceans and other ecosystems. EPA Administrator Lee Zeldin, quote, has taken several concrete steps to reinvigorate recycling in the United States, including action that directly supports the advanced recycling industry, the agency said in a statement. The advanced recycling changes form part of a broader EPA effort to boost resource recovery. Bernie Bennett reporting.
1: That nasty trade war between the United States and Canada threatens to reinforce the resolve of Canadians who stopped visiting the U.S. last year. The number of Canadians traveling to the U.S. plunged after President Trump's remarks about making Canada the 51st state. SRNnews.com.
7: This is your weather forecast for the Peoria area. We're expecting sunny skies today on our Labor Day, a high in the afternoon of 82 degrees. Low of 61 overnight tonight under partly cloudy skies. Mostly sunny on your Tuesday, warming up to 89 tomorrow. Showers likely on Wednesday, high of 88, and then 82 and sunny on Thursday. Again today for your Labor Day, we'll have a high of 82 degrees under sunny skies.
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11: Here's the thing, I want you to hear me well. 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Anytime you put anything in your life above God, it becomes an idol. 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

0: 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Mark is the founding pastor of New Life Community Church in Chicago, and I'm Wayne Shepherd. As we continue our series called Out of Control, we're learning what it takes to bring our lives under God's control. And one of the key steps in that process is to keep our worship pure. But in order to worship God the way we're meant to, we must be willing to cut out the idols that get in the way. And as we'll see today, sometimes those idols can pop up in unexpected ways. So, continue with part two of his message titled, Keeping Your Worship Pure. Here's our Bible teacher, Mark Jobe.
1: The Apostle Paul is saying, behind every form of idolatry, there are spiritual forces that can entangle you behind it. For example, someone that's worshiping the god of fertility. Oh, we really want five boys, strapping strong. Let's go to the god of fertility and let's pray to the god of fertility. Even though the god of fertility was just a piece of rock that people were worshiping to, there is demonic power behind it, camouflaged behind it, and that demonic power may even try to help fertility happen there, only to suck you in to entrapment and to bondage in your life. Do you realize that there's power in the dark side as well? Someone says, well, hey, I don't know. I kind of believe in it. My aunt had a friend of a friend of a friend, and we went down and we went into this house, and there was this lady there, and she had a picture of Jesus, but she also had some a picture of this and a picture of that, and they waved some smoke over me and broke an egg on my stomach and waved and did verses and did some enchantment and did ooby-jooby-hooby-booby stuff over me, and guess what? It worked. And I thought I had a curse that no man would love me, and 2 weeks later, this guy came into my life, and so therefore, I know it's real. Oh, there's no question there's spiritual forces out there, but the question is it the Holy Spirit or is it some other spirit? I've seen girlfriends in relationship with boyfriends that are abusive, that are no good for them, that are just like anybody with their mind and head screwed on straight would say, get out of that relationship. But I've seen girls in relationship with guys that they almost control that woman's life like a puppet telling them what to do and how to go, and they cannot get out and they cannot escape. And you say, well, they're just madly in love. I think there's something more than that. I think they put an idol up there in their life and the enemy's using some spiritual force to keep them entrapped in it. Oh, this is as old as the Garden of Eden. Do you remember the first temptation that ever happened? God decided, I'm going to create a perfect world. He put man and woman in this perfect, pristine garden. And he said, hey, here's all the animals and here's the fruits and the trees. Here's the watermelon and the papaya and here's the oranges and apples. And here is this pristine, beautiful place. And God walked among them. And the woman was naked and the man was naked. And they were there and they had all day. And all the men are saying, yeah, that's paradise. And it was something that God created, not the enemy. And it was working really, really well. Until what happened? Until the serpent, who was just an animal. Now, was the serpent an evil? No, it was just an animal. It was the power, the spiritual power behind the serpent. And the serpent, in essence, said to the woman, hey, eat of this. Because this is good, and you will become like God, and God really doesn't want the best for you. Now, was the serpent evil? No, it wasn't the serpent that was evil. It was the spirit behind the serpent. When the woman idolatrized the serpent and what the serpent was offering, then the spiritual force of the serpent got a grip on her life, and she came under the control and the power of the serpent when she elevated it above the word of God. Listen, anything you elevate above God, anything that takes the place of God, anything that is priority in your life above above God has a power in your life. And Paul says it's a demonic power, a power that has spiritual forces behind it that can entrap you, pull you down, because you have just taken God out of his place and allowed some other powerful force to influence your life. And then what the Apostle Paul says, he's talking to Christians, and he says, you participate from the table of the Lord, and at the same time, you participate from the table of demons. And they're like, what? We're Christians. We don't worship demons. We have nothing to do with evil spirits. But what the Apostle Paul is saying is when you allow an idol in your life, and you elevate someone to a place of idolatry, there's always demonic forces behind it. Let me give you another modern day example of this. Have you ever read the Bible where it talks about sorcery? Sorcery is any kind of concoction, any kind of potion, any kind of physical stimulant that causes you to go other places, either in your spirit or in your soul. And we have a word for that today, and we call it drugs. And when you see the word sorcery, you'll find it in the area of the demonic and so forth. What do you think that hallucinatives, uppers or downers, you think it's just a physical experience that's happening to you? Are opening yourself up to spiritual and demonic stuff. Because you're opening up the door to an addiction, something that you place above anything else, and behind every addiction, you're composed of body, soul, and spirit. Behind every addiction, there are spiritual forces. And Paul says, how can you partake of the Lord's Supper, and at that same time, how can you drink of the table of demons? You are drinking of the bread and the cup, and then you're also mixing your drinks with the demonic. Because anytime you put anything above God, anytime anything equates to God, anytime you have an idol in your life, you have just opened up the door for spiritual forces to get a grip on your life that do not want to let go of your life, because you have just made something a god in your life that's not the God of the Bible. Now do you see how serious idolatry is? Why God talks about it so much? And then he goes on and he says this in verse 22. Listen. He says, are we trying to arouse the Lord's jealousy? Are we stronger than he is? Well, here's the thing. Do you realize that there's a holy jealousy and an unholy jealousy? Do you realize that there's a holy anger and an unholy anger? Some of you, when you get angry, you sin. But not all anger is sin. Anger is an emotion, not a sin. It's what we do with our anger that leads to sin. Jesus got angry and turned over tables. Did Jesus sin? No, he got angry over something that he should have become angry over. Listen, some of us need to get angry more. Now, don't go home and start beating the cat and, you know, kicking the walls and say, Pastor Mark said I should get angry more. No. Well, hold on a second. I'm like, get angry at the right things. Some of you have blow a lid because your two-year-old spilled some milk on your new furniture, and you're kicking walls and cussing and wondering why you ever had this kid and beating the wall and flipping out over that when there are a dozen teenagers within the last couple of weeks that have been shot and killed over some senseless violence in Chicago. Our youth that are being killed, bullets ricocheting in their rib cages because they're flashing gang signs on some corner, and then some of the innocent victims being shot in between. You want to get mad? Get mad at that. You want to get angry? Listen, there's some kids that are experiencing abuse in their house, sexual, verbal abuse. You want to get angry? Get angry at that. Get angry at injustice, at abuse, at bigotry, at racism, at an educational system that favors the rich and ostracizes the poor. It's, you want to get angry? Get angry at some of those things. And we got plenty of stuff to get angry about, but most of us get angry at the wrong things. We obsess about the wrong things, and we throw a fit over the milk that was spilled on that new piece of furniture while we mindlessly and in neutral watch the television news of just the atrocities that are happening in our city and say, pass the ketchup, and it doesn't even affect us. Hey, there's a place for anger. And listen, there's a place for jealousy. Absolutely. Not jealousy in the wrong way, because some people have jealousy built out of insecurity. You're insecure and you become extremely jealous.
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1: If you are affected by insecure jealousy, some of you are driving yourselves crazy by imagination, and you're imagining things that have never happened, that never will, and projecting them on people and making them miserable because of the insecurity and what the enemy has your mind in, and you live in the zone of insecurity. And I'm saying, get a grip on it. That's unhealthy, ungodly, destructive, jealousy and insecurity in your life. I'm not talking about that. Listen, if you're dating someone and they go off the edge on that, man, you better run fast. You say, well, it's going to get better once we're married. Oh, let me tell you, it will not get better. It will escalate. It will get worse. Unless he has a breakthrough, unless she has a breakthrough, it will not get better. And if they don't feel like they can control you that way, then it goes to greater verbal abuse, physical abuse. You know, I've seen it over and over. So, you know, don't just, you know, brush it off. Well, he's a little jealous. And it's kind of cute when you're dating, right? When some guy talks to you and then he's like, what'd he say? What'd he say? What's he want with you? How come he's talking to you? Oh, I feel so protected and so loved. Oh yeah. You may feel protected and loved right now. Give it a little time. Wait till he won't let you go to a family party. Wait till he won't let you come to church because you're just going there to scope out the guys and what brother's talking to you and who hugged you this time. And hey, how many of you know what I'm talking about? It goes there. It goes there. Do not let it go there. But the kind of jealousy that we're talking about is God is jealous over us in a healthy, good way. Because the moment that we said to the Lordship of Jesus, you are Lord and Savior of my life, I am in a monogamous relationship with you. I have no other gods. You are my only God, my only Lord. There is no entryway into Christianity except through the portal, through the gate of acknowledging that Jesus is Lord and committing our life to him. The moment we start playing around with other gods, the moment we start toying around with other things that are more important than God, then God, the God of the universe, becomes jealous over our soul and our spirit. Oh, that the God of the universe that created the heavens and the earth, the God that's omniscient and has never learned anything because he's always known everything, the God that is sovereign, that holds the past and the present and the future in his hand, that he would become jealous over us. Oh, what an incredible thing. What a powerful concept. And I know some of you, hey, some of you have come out of a tradition where you say, well, it's not an idol. I just have this sort of relic, statue, image that helps me love God more. It's sort of a channel to God. I've heard that before. Let me put it this way. Let's say you're a married woman and you go visit your mother down in Texas for a week and you come back home unexpectedly. You're going to surprise your husband. And when you walk in the door, there he is. He's on the couch with another woman in his arms, kissing her, hugging her. And he says to you, honey, it's not what it looks like. And you say, excuse me? And he says, well, honey, here's the thing. I miss you so much. She reminds me so much of you. I mean, her hair is kind of like you. Her eyes are like you. So she helps me love you. So I'm just kind of loving on her, but really I'm loving on you. You're going to like, hey. When you use an image, when you use a statue, when you use any kind of relic that you pray to rather than directly to God, and you say it's helping you to pray to God, that's exactly the way God feels about it. That's why I have no statues here. That's why we have no Jesuses and no Marys and no St. Pauls and no St. Peters. I don't have a St. Jude and I don't have any other saints in this place. We have no graven images here. Why? Not because we don't believe in art, but because I don't want any of you to stumble and to start seeing an image that says, well, I'm going to pray and this image helps me channel my prayers to God, because the Bible says in one of the Ten Commandments, thou shalt have no graven images before me. It is a violation of one of the Ten Commandments. Oh, I know it doesn't look pretty. Oh, I know you say this looks like some big old warehouse. I like all the decorations and the statues and the images and so forth. And man, can't you afford a decent image? Some are you like, hey, where's your image? Man, I got to give more so they can get a nice big statue of Jesus. I'm not trying to get a statue of Jesus because I know exactly what happens when you do. Because some of you in some distorted way will begin to think that that statue has some sort of spiritual magical power. And before I know it, there'll be people hugging on it and holding it and touching it and trying to get a blessing from it. And that's exactly what the Bible talks about. Hey, I grew up around it. I grew up in a city in northern Spain called Burgos with a magnificent cathedral, and there was a statue in there that people would come for miles, do pilgrimages to see it. And the foot of that statue was worn down. A rock foot was worn down because so many people kissed it and asked for blessing from it and wanted to touch it, that the entire foot was worn down. Why? Because people were looking for a blessing. A blessing from who? A blessing through the statue from them, without realizing that they can go directly to God the Father through Jesus Christ and have access. And listen, without ever knowing that every time they did that, the whole heart of God broke and cried. So, well, we have faith. No. You know what? You're hugging another man's wife and saying it reminds you of them. The same way that God feels jealous over that is the same way that any kind of statue you have, any kind of relic you have that you attribute some sort of spiritual blessing, that's the way God feels about it. That's the way God feels about it. God is a jealous God. In a good way, jealous. I'm wondering this morning if God is jealous over any of you. I'm just kind of wondering if you gave your life to Jesus and said he's Lord, and Now there's something else in your life that's more important than God. You say I'm number one, but you don't live like I'm number one. And you and I know what really is number one in your life. Listen to me well, look up at me. Listen, until the day you die, there's going to be things that will compete for the place of God in your life. Every stage of your life. When you're young, it may be a girlfriend. When you're older, it may be your grandkids. It may be a job. It may be whatever it may be. Listen, but every stage in your life, there's going to be something that's going to compete for the place of God. And some of you, you've given in. Some of you have Christ in your life. You have Christ in your life, but you know what? You have something else that's first in your life, and the heart of God grieves, and the jealousy of God's aroused. Jealous over your affection. Jealous over your love. Calling you back to himself.
2: And you may have heard the gentle voice of the Holy Spirit even convicting you as you listen to this message. You know, we don't go out and determine something is going to be more prominent than God, but that seeps into our life. It creeps into our values. And I believe that God is speaking to some of you that are listening right now. The Holy Spirit has convicted you about full surrender and putting God in his proper place. There should be nothing, mother, father, brother, sister, son, daughter, job, calling, affection, nothing that supersedes the place of the throne of God in our life. And so I'm going to pray for you right now, because it's easy to let us begin to slip and slide into a place where God is not number one priority. Father, I pray for that person that has allowed idols to step into a place that one time you held, God. And I pray that there would be a repentance, an acknowledgement that something has stepped into a holy, sacred realm that only you should dwell in. I pray in Jesus' name that we'd repent of our idols, that we would put you where you belong, at the center, on the throne. I pray, Father, that there would be joy in that. I pray that our priorities would be reorganized. I pray that our affection would return to be on you as the primary source of our joy. I pray in Jesus' name that you would give us the capacity and power to surrender completely as Lord and Savior of our lives. And we pray this in Jesus' name. Amen.
3: 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Well, I'm Wayne Shepherd. That's our time for today, but make plans to join us tomorrow as we begin the next message of our Out of Control series called Spiritual Freedom in Questionable Situations. That's Tuesday on Bold Steps with Mark Jobe. 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
4: It's been called the greatest enemy of the spiritual life. What is it? Self-rejection. The relentless voice telling you that your present is punishment for your past. I'm Bonnie Sala with Reset. The belief that our actions eventually return to us isn't new. Some Eastern religions teach that present or future suffering results from things done in the past. Some people in the Bible thought that too. When a man named Job lost his health, wealth, and children, one of his friends told him, "Those who plow evil and those who sow trouble reap it." We too can be weighed down by shame, convinced that hardship is payback for our past. As one Bible teacher put it, one of the worst parts of being a religious person with a dark past is the temptation to view persistent hardship as punishment. It is almost too much to resist. But the gospel stands in stark contrast to that belief. When Jesus and his disciples encountered a man blind from birth, Jesus explained that his blindness was not caused by his sin or his parents' sin. The God of the Bible forgives, forgets, and gives new life. He declares, I am he who blots out your transgressions for my own sake and remembers your sins no more. Today, God says, forget the former things. Do not dwell on the past. See, I am doing a new thing. In life, our actions do have natural consequences. But God says the troubles you're facing aren't his punishments for your past sins. Regardless of whatever you're facing today, God is with you, and he's doing a brand new work in you. I'm Bonnie Sala, ready to grow your faith? 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
5: 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And on Friday, September 11th at 10 a.m., a remembrance ceremony commemorating the 25th anniversary of the 9/11 attacks will be held at the Peoria Riverfront Museum. 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
6: This is your weather forecast for the Peoria area. We're expecting sunny skies today on our Labor Day, a high in the afternoon of 82 degrees. Low of 61 overnight tonight under partly cloudy skies. Mostly sunny on your Tuesday, warming up to 89 tomorrow. Showers likely on Wednesday, high of 88, and then 82 and sunny on Thursday. Again today for your Labor Day, we'll have a high of 82 degrees under sunny skies.
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1: 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Well, today we're going to learn how to have spiritual conversations that actually attract instead of repel the people that we love the most. Stay with me.
0: I'm Dave Drewy, and this is Living on the Edge with Chip Ingram. Last time, guest teacher Aaron Pierce began opening our eyes to how much spiritual meaning hides inside ordinary, everyday conversation. Aaron heads up a global mission called Steiger International, which spends its days building friendships with young people who've never set foot inside a church in cities all over the world. Today, he continues walking us through this important study, helping us discover what it takes to soften even the most guarded heart, one honest conversation at a time. Well, now here's Aaron Pierce with today's message titled, Softening Hearts with Spiritual Conversations.
2: So, how do we then start these spiritual conversations? I'm going to go through some key principles in doing that. The first thing we have to understand is that we're not actually doing intellectual or apologetic work. This is actually first and foremost a spiritual issue, and that we require the supernatural work of the Holy Spirit for it to be effective. The next key principle is to recognize that pretty much everything has spiritual implications. And that as skilled missionaries to our culture, we need to be in tune and skilled at drawing those conversations out in a natural way. These are just a handful of very general topics that have spiritual implications and that are part of daily life. So when people discuss morality or purpose, you know, the purpose of their what do they do, their job, right? Or their identity, which is a big one today, or love and family, you know, work, beauty, hope, dreams, sickness, loss, all of these things, which are universal in terms of connecting with people, have spiritual implications. The goal here is that we need to become good missionaries by knowing how to tease out, to ask good questions that bring out spiritual conversations in everyday life. And it's really cool because when you do this, man, you can have amazing conversations. One of a really cool example recently, we have a team in Houston, was out doing a prayer walk in kind of a secular part of the city. And they end up connecting, and it was really cool because they end up, through a series of conversations, end up being led to, essentially was like this like secret rave club. And they were there, and this guy, Roger, this middle-aged suburban dad guy, was there, and he's feeling very out of place. And he's like, what am I doing here? And so they decided to like split up in groups and go talk to people, and they were talking, and then all of a sudden this one girl, who's kind of like this, you know, very, you know, charismatic, outgoing girl, walks up to their group and is like, hey, what are you guys doing here? You guys are kind of interesting. And she starts to talk to him, and then she said, you know, what are you really, I want to know you guys, what are you good at? Which is a very interesting question for her to ask, right? They're all asking these questions, and then Roger is thinking, man, what am I going to say to this girl? And it gets to him, and he says, well, you know what? I guess I'm good at being a dad. I love being with my kids, my boys. Mm-hmm. And the girl just was floored, tears in her eyes. After a moment of pause, all of a sudden she just gives Roger a huge hug, and she's like, we don't have a lot of those around here. Wow. And then Allison, one of the girls there, end up taking her aside and just having a deep, powerful conversation, praying with her. But it was a father's love, yep. Right? It's a spiritual, that has spiritual implications. So many people long for that kind of love. And so again, the reality is that spiritual things are all around us. And how can we be in tune? And he didn't say anything about Jesus and the cross, but he spoke a truth that connected in her and opened her to the ultimate truth. And so again, that's the idea of the spiritual implications. Now, what you're doing when you're having these conversations is that you're looking for four things. You're discerning and you're identifying four things. You're looking for idols. And, you know, idols has a weird connotation in a biblical sense, but it's just things that they are putting their hope in. Things that they are putting their identity in. Things that if they put their hope in an identity in, they're going to be crushed by that because it will let them down. Mm-hmm. You know, it can be lots of things. It can be career and work. It can be their bodies if they're into health. It can be lots of things that you are putting your hope and your identity in. What are the idols? And you're not like calling that out. You're just saying, okay, I see where they're putting their hope. Right? Because then in a loving way, eventually you're going to be able to challenge that, right? Or what are the felt needs that they have? Like, people will tell you pretty honestly when they're dealing with anxiety or depression or broken relationships. You know, all of us struggle with broken relationships. So identifying the felt needs that they are experiencing, and then looking for lies that they believe. And by that, I mean, like, what are things that they are believing that is out of alignment with biblical truth, that is standing in the way from them hearing the gospel message? What are lies that they're believing? Oftentimes it's going to be lies about sexuality, what they believe about what is the purpose of sex and how they're living that out. Or it's lies that they believe about truth and morality or the church or whatever. What are the lies that they are believing? Begin to identify those things. And then fourth, begin to identify truth that they believe or are living out without realizing that they're already living in alignment with biblical truth. And the reason you want to do that is because you can begin to affirm. If you can identify things that they believe or ways that they are living in their character and in their behavior that is already in alignment with biblical truth, that gives you an opportunity to affirm and connect with them. So if they're passionate about caring for the oppressed and those that are marginalized, you can say, you know, I really respect and appreciate that because you're living in alignment with biblical truth without even knowing it. I don't say it like that, but my point is I can connect. Or if they're a very gracious and kind and generous person, I can call that out. I can affirm that truth in them. And I can begin to build that platform. But then that also gives me the platform to meet their felt needs, to say that your pain actually matters, that the pain you're going through matters, and that there is hope for healing, that there is hope for relational restoration if that's the problem, that you can bring hope and healing and you can pray for people. It's amazing how open people are to being prayed for their felt needs. And then as you build you've built that affirmation of truth, you've met their felt needs, you can also begin to challenge the lies and the idols that they have in their life. And you can say that these things are actually causing you harm, that these things are actually not in the way God designed it. And God's not here to control you. He's here for your good, that his ways are for your good. And so you're looking for ways to connect both in the terms of affirmation and challenge your conversation to at least one truth of the gospel, right? So that truth can be about human value and dignity because we were created in the image of God. Right? I can say, like, I see that you value human life. Well, I want to affirm that, and I'm with you, and here's why. Or we can challenge the fact that in secular culture, for example, one of the lies of secular culture is that we can fix ourselves. That with enough education and the right political system and laws, we can fix ourselves. And as Christians, we can challenge that. We can say, no, I don't see that truth. That's not true, because it doesn't seem to matter what system, what education we do. We can't get rid of evil and pain and corruption. Right? Now we're challenging something that they believe. But it's all based on that relational trust that we've built up as we seek to identify idols, felt needs, lies, and truth in our spiritual conversations. Now, here's a couple things that I want to talk about the way, the how we do this. This is the what, but how do we do this in a good way? So the first is that we want to approach this. We are not convincing people that you are right. You are encouraging them to pursue the truth. Those are two very different things. And it's actually quite liberating to just encourage people to pursue the truth, because I don't have to know everything, right? And I can just be honest and transparent. It also evens the playing field. It's not me coming at them from a place of superiority and I know and you don't. Instead, it's like, we're in this together and let's pursue truth. Mm-hmm. And here's the beauty. Jesus is the truth. Mm-hmm. And so we need to trust that an honest pursuit of truth always leads to Jesus. And that's why you're encouraging them not to, because when it's I'm right and you're wrong, then it creates defensiveness. It creates a, you know, adversarial approach. But when it's like, hey, let's pursue the truth together, and you exhibit some humility along the way, it opens them up to pursue the truth along with you. And then there's going to be questions and things that come up that you don't know the answer to. And that's okay. When you've approached it from this way, you can be like, well, let's figure that out. Let's look into that. Let's try to understand that. And now you're pursuing the truth together. And that's where you want to get. And then the second thing is that you want to create an open environment. So here's the thing. We live in the time of cancel culture, right? Now, as Christians, we think we're like the only victims of that. Like, and so we're like, oh, everyone's out to get us. Maybe, maybe not. But the point is, everyone deals with this cancel culture environment. And so everyone's afraid to say something wrong that's going to get them canceled. And so what that creates is it creates a sense where we're not willing to say things or process things in an open and honest way because we're afraid. And so what you want to do is you want to counter that cancel culture by creating an environment where it's okay to doubt, where it's okay to ask hard questions, where it's to say something, even to say something stupid, like, or offensive, like, I'm not here to catch you, I'm not gonna tweet this later. This is like in a great open environment and to process in real time.
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2: And here's the cool thing, when you do this and you show that this is real, this is like a great space for people because they feel this is not something the world has. Everyone, it's like, I'm out to get you. If you say the wrong thing, I'm gonna slam you. And this is, it's a, such a freeing thing to be around people, may or may not agree, and to respect and love each other and allow for that environment. And again, I'm not saying this because I don't believe there's an ultimate truth. There is. But you want to create an environment where the truth can be pursued. All right, so then when you've done all that, then you just do the basic work of apologetics. You listen and ask a ton of questions. Be patient, respectful, and gracious, like it says in 1 Peter. And then the whole thing that we're doing, as we talked about, is we're trying to understand what are their assumptions. Remember, what are their idols? What are their felt needs, the lies and the truth that they believe? What are the inconsistencies, and how can I begin to challenge them? What are the questions or truth behind the objection? Again, this is something that is both discerned by our natural listening, but also spiritually discerned. Like, what is the real issue that you're dealing with? A lot of times people's hostility is based on pain that they've experienced. And so that's the real issue, not the, you know, intellectual objection that they have. And so how can you identify the real issue? And then, of course, our whole heart is win the heart, not the argument, right? And as someone that likes to debate, and my parents had to teach me this one growing up because I like to win even if I lost a friend in the process, right? And so the whole idea is you're trying to win people's hearts, not their arguments. So this is the context of how to engage in a spiritual conversation. Now, I want to end this part by just asking the question, have I failed if I don't share the gospel? All right? And my answer to that would be depends. Because success is about obedience, not about you feeling good because you shared the gospel. It's about what did God ask you to do? So if he asked you to share the gospel and you didn't, then yeah, that's a failure. And by the way, there's grace, and you can get back up and do it again, right? But if he asked you and you didn't, then yes. But there are also times when we need to be discerning of the Spirit where it isn't the right time. And sometimes we become such Jesus robots that we vomit our scripts without being discerning, right? So that the point here is, in 1 Corinthians 3:6, that it says, I planted the seed, Apollos watered it, but God has seen to make it grow. The idea here is we all have a role to play. Right? And the big thing is that we are not the hero Jesus is. Like that is an important point, and it's also very liberating. Right? Because it's not about me, it's about responding to the prompting of the Holy Spirit and being obedient. And if you're really in tune, if you're growing in intimacy with Jesus and you're in tune to the Spirit, then in particular moments, maybe he's going to call you to a prophetic word of challenging someone and speaking truth, and it's going to be confrontational. Sometimes that's the way it is. Other times, all you're there to do is be a friend. And it's because it's not a formula. It's about obedience to an active and living God that's working inside of you. And so that's how we want to do it. And the goal here is that we are moving people closer to Jesus every time we interact. That's the goal. That every time I interact, I am moving them closer to Jesus. I am breaking down maybe some relational challenges. I'm challenging a truth, or I'm affirming something in them, but I'm drawing them closer and closer to Jesus by the power of the Spirit every time I interact with them. All right, so this is our goal as how to engage in these spiritual conversations. And I'm going to show you a video because I just want to illustrate to you how much people are very much open to this and how much they desire it. We've done a series of focus groups in which we basically use these principles, and people are so hungry for this kind of spiritual conversation. So we'll end it with this video, and then we'll be done with this section.
3: I think thing would be is that religion, I see religion more as like a way that people use to teach values and teach like what is right. That's why you'll see like, you know, Christians here are going to be a lot different than Christians in the South, Christians across the world. Same with any religion, you know, there's no, I'd be hard pressed to find a religion that's the exact same everywhere, because people will take their values and apply it to the religion and use the religion to justify their values. So it really, you can't just say like, one religion would be right when people are taking it and using it to amplify what they already believe.
4: And it also is about implications, because as you said, when what we believe about the world and what's true and who we are has massive implications for how we act. A distorted view of Christianity has led to some horrible things. But I would also argue that a view of the world that says there are no consequences, I'm just a highly evolved animal, and the best thing for me to do is survive and dominate the weak, that could equally justify and has justified some horrible things, which is why this discussion isn't just Halloween candy and costumes, which is why there are serious implications even to things that we can't fully grasp or fully prove. What do you guys think?
5: I was just gonna add, like, right, you could go down that route of doing something bad or believing in ideology that has like negative implications on the world, right? But then if we factor in the whole idea of love, right? Like if you're going out killing people because like you think that that's your truth and that's like good for you, right? If you factor in love to that equation, that's not a loving thing to do, to kill people, right? So I suppose like love could be a like foundation for which we can strive for the truth.
2: The definition of God's love for us in the Christian idea is that he sent Jesus to basically sacrifice himself for you. That's the ultimate expression of love. And so I think that is a kind of one of the, I think the challenges is so much garbage gets in the way of something that it distorts our view of it. But if you consider the Christian view is actually not that it makes like bad people good. The Christian view is it actually makes dead people that are spiritually dead alive. That's actually the Christian message. And it's

0: conversation.
1: And it was just an incredible example of how hungry the youth culture is today to have deep and meaningful spiritual conversations.
2: I haven't had like a lot of chances to have conversations like that.
3: I was just really happy to be here. Everyone here is a very welcoming environment. And yeah, it's an eye-opening.
4: It's good to hear like a whole bunch of like different perspectives and like, you know, it wasn't like frowned upon to like disagree with anybody.
5: I came into it pretty skeptical, but after hearing everybody's ideas, while they were talking about finding your purpose, all that, it's really, I definitely do believe it more. There's got to be something else.
6: This is going to have me leaving with a lot of thinking going on, and I love to think, and I love to hear what other people think about the world and the concept of spirituality, so 10 out of 10 would do this again.
7: Pretty cool, right? So here's the thing. We can do this. You can do this. Like, this isn't just for, like, apologists, you know, people that are intellectual. All of us can have these conversations. So again, spiritual conversations and non-religious, literally a tool that's helped you have these conversations with people in your life. Seeing that you're building that bridge from a friendship to the gospel through spiritual conversations.
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9: Thanks, Dave. I just want to pause and have just a couple what I think are important comments about something that Aaron said in his message. What if I don't share the gospel? You know, a lot of people approaching the idea of witnessing is like, you know, if you don't share the gospel, if you don't close the deal, if you don't get them to sign on the dotted line, you kind of blew it. And for some of us, we've grown up that way. We don't see it as an arc and a process. And I just have to say that this idea of building relationships has helped me a bunch. I was playing golf just last week, and I bumped into this couple twice now, and we had a good relationship, and I've asked lots of questions. Where are they coming from? And she happens to come from Chile, and he's fluent in Spanish, and I'm always trying to learn that. And, you know, he's a tech guy, and just great relationship with him. And then the second time we played, oh, it's good to see you. We're going to play again. And as she hit a shot, she goes, yes, I'm praying to the universe that I'll hit the ball better today. And just after, you know, we've had all these conversations, I smiled at her and said, I got to tell you, I actually know the God that created all the universe. I don't have to pray to the whole universe. And she leaned forward and she goes, oh, you must believe like my mother. And she's someone who grew up in a very strict religion, felt a lot of guilt, walked away from it. But that conversation began a warm relational talk about what God is really like and how we might know. And then to my surprise, I walked into the pro shop and I had a book. And as I walked in, this lady's husband walked in and goes, oh, did you write that? And I said, yes. And it's the book called The Real God. It's who God really is and the attributes of God. And he goes, wow, I'd love to read that. I took a little golf pencil, signed a note in it and gave it to him. He looked at me, grabbed it and said, I'm going to read this and I'm going to tell you what I think. I said, I'll put my email in it. Here's my point. It's building these kind of relationships that will open the door for the gospel. Here's my question. Who are you building relationships with that

0: different than you, where God will open the door in due time if you love them right where they're at.
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2: With SRN News, I'm Rich Thomason in Washington. This is The Week in Dallas, the place. The first ever Republican midterm convention takes place Wednesday and Thursday at the American Airlines Center in Dallas. Security is top of mind. Local authorities are taking a proactive approach on that front.
3: Dallas officials have revoked permits for a September 10th protest near the Republican convention. That's where President Trump and Vice President Vance are expected to appear. Police say they need direct coordination with organizers before approving demonstrations near an event drawing more than 20,000 people. Protest leaders accuse officers of missing or canceling meetings, but city officials say the priority is keeping attendees, demonstrators, and officers safe. Andrew Stewart reporting.
2: The National Transportation Safety Board is taking the lead in the investigation of the deadly Amazon cargo plane crash in South Florida.
4: The plane overran a runway at Miami International Airport, and flights were paused at the busy travel hub. Plumes of black smoke poured from it. The Federal Aviation Administration says the aircraft was heading into Florida from San Juan, Puerto Rico. Videos and images show the plane stopped beyond the airport runway as smoke billowed into the air.
2: Correspondent Ken Lorman says at least five people were killed. The Boeing 767's two pilots are among those injured. Three of the injured are hospitalized in critical condition. A senior Iranian official says Tehran plans to announce a so-called exclusion zone outside the Strait of Hormuz, targeting vessels it believes are trying to transit the disputed waterway. This comes a day after the U.S. struck several Iranian oil tankers in response to Tehran launching ballistic missiles at American warships. Price of diesel fuel has spiked another record high, national average $5.90 per gallon. This is SRN News. Abortion activists take to the air.
5: Mayday Health, a provider in New York, paid to have a plane tell an advertisement over the Kentucky State Fair offering women abortion pills. The sign read, "Abortion pills by mail," and included Mayday's website. Kentucky officials are not amused. Attorney General Russell Coleman says, quote, "They are breaking the law. Our office has been investigating mail-order abortion pills targeting vulnerable Kentuckians. We will not tolerate this illegal danger." Michael Harrington reporting.
2: Samaritan's Purse is rushing aid to flood-stricken Nepal. A 767 cargo plane from the giant Christian Relief Agency has landed in Kathmandu carrying over 40 tons of desperately needed supplies. These include heavy-duty tarps, blankets, water filters, and hygiene kits, as well as solar lights. Samaritan's Purse has also reached out to trusted partners on the ground to get real-time assessments and target its response. This is SRN News. Election integrity is the issue as the Trump team returns to the nation's highest court.
6: For the third time, the Trump administration is asking the U.S. Supreme Court to intervene and allow the administration to put limits on mail-in voting in time for the November elections. Solicitor General John Sowers says ballots already are being mailed in North Carolina, and other states will begin the mailing process if a federal judge's injunction remains in place. Nearly one-third of voters in the U.S. vote by mail. Donna Water, Washington.
2: President Trump is venting about inflation and interest rates, blaming financial markets, the Federal Reserve, and trade partners. The president dismisses the idea that job gains, like those we saw in the latest monthly employment report for the month of August, aggravate inflation. To quote Mr. Trump, "Success does not cause inflation. Stupidity causes inflation." More details, SRNNews.com.
7: This is your weather forecast for the Peoria area. We're expecting sunny skies today on our Labor Day, a high in the afternoon of 82 degrees. Low of 61 overnight tonight under partly cloudy skies. Mostly sunny on your Tuesday, warming up to 89 tomorrow. Showers likely on Wednesday, high of 88, and then 82 and sunny on Thursday. Again today for your Labor Day, we'll have a high of 82 degrees under sunny skies.
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10: Thank you, Lord. My foolish mistake here might have led to complete and utter disaster, but you stepped in, and by your power you saved us from the worst effects of my folly.
11: Welcome to Open the Bible with Pastor Colin Smith. I'm Steve Hiller. Glad you're listening today. And Colin, I think this message might be one that a lot of us can relate to. I mean, who amongst us has not made some sort of foolish mistake in our life? And we need to see God step in and intervene in some way.
10: I think it's wonderful, Steve, that the Bible includes an extraordinary story about an amazing foolish mistake that we're going to look at today. I mean, it was nearly a disaster. It was a very sincere and no doubt godly young man who, well, I can't give away the story, but boy, he made a mistake that might have had devastating repercussions. And I think we all know what this is like. I mean, I certainly know this in my own life. What was I thinking when I said that? Why did I do that? It's part of our human condition that sometimes we say and do things that we just don't realize the consequences of. Yeah. And the point of the story here is that we're going to see God's marvelous grace and mercy, that when we are at our worst and act in ways that are foolish and do things that might have brought devastating consequences, God in his grace and in his mercy is able to save the day. And so I hope that this fascinating story that probably will be new to a lot of people today, I hope it'll be a great encouragement to say, you know, I can trust the grace and mercy of God even when I have made a very foolish mistake.
11: All right, well, let's look at the story together. We're in 2 Kings chapter 4 as we begin a message called God Will Feed Us. Here is Pastor Colin.
10: Our series is entitled In God We Trust. We're looking at six scenes from the life of Elisha, and they all have one central message, that God is faithful and that we can trust him in every circumstance of life. Now, each of these stories that we're looking at centers on a miracle, and a miracle is an extraordinary intervention of God that points to what he does or will do for all of his people. So the miracle of the jar of oil that just kept on flowing points to God's wonderful provision for his people as we walk with him in faith and in obedience. Then last week, we looked at the marvelous miracle of the resurrection of the promised son that very clearly points us to the resurrection of the Lord Jesus and also to the glorious hope of triumph over death that is ours in him. The miracle that we looked at last week then, the resurrection of the promised son, was surely the greatest of all of these miracles. There's no greater miracle than the resurrection of the dead. And the miracles that we're looking at today are surely the strangest of all the miracles that we will look at, but they point to the wonderful, encouraging, and very practical truth that God's work continues and it advances despite our foolish mistakes and our obvious inadequacies. That's what we're going to see from the scripture together today. Now, if you have your Bible open, you'll see that the story begins in 2 Kings chapter 4 and verse 38, where we read that Elisha came again to Gilgal when there was a famine in the land. And as the sons of the prophets were sitting before him, he said to his servant, "Set on the large pot and boil stew for the sons of the prophets." Now, here we're introduced to a group of men who were known as the sons of the prophets. And these men lived together in community, and they devoted themselves to a ministry of the Word of God. That was their special calling. They gave themselves, in other words, to a life of study, a life of prayer, and also to a ministry of preaching. They would have brought the word that God spoke to Moses and to the other prophets to the people. So if you think about a college or think about a seminary where students are preparing themselves for a life in ministry, well, you'll get the general picture and idea. And we know from verse 43 that there were about 100 men in this community, 100 preachers of the Word of God. Think of the influence of that throughout the wider community and the nation, all concentrated here together, 100 preachers of the Word of God living in community in this place called Gilgal. And I expect that because there were 100 men there, that Elisha would have gone there quite often. He would have gone there to teach and to train and to mentor, to open the Word of God with these students, to call on them and exhort them to walk closely with God all the days of their lives. And here we're told about a particular time when Elisha visited the college during a time of famine, which of course doesn't mean that there was no food, it just means that there was little food, that the food was scarce. So I expect that the college students were on a pretty meager diet. And Elisha, when he visited, wanted them to enjoy a really good meal. So he said to his servant Gehazi, "Set on the large pot and boil stew for the sons of the prophets." This was going to be a really good meal. Now, we're not told where this food came from, but remember last week we looked at a story about a wealthy woman who fed Elisha, and if she or someone else of means like her knew that Elisha was coming to visit and minister to 100 sons of the prophets, well, it wouldn't be surprising if such a person had said, "Well, now, take some meat here with you. I want you to give your students a really good meal." So Gehazi gets out the large pot and he prepares a feast. That's what this was, for 100 men who had devoted themselves to a ministry of the Word of God. And then we're told that one of them, that is one of the students, went out into the field to gather herbs. Now, you have to admire this student's initiative. He sees meat, a lot of it, enough for 100 men, going into the pot. And he thinks, well, if we're going to have a feast tonight with all this meat, we'd better add some flavor. And so he decides to go out into the field and to gather some herbs. And we're told that he found a wild vine and he filled his lap with these wild gourds, and that he came and cut them up into the pot of stew, not knowing what they were. So this student, eager though he was, didn't realize that the plants he had just cut up and put into the stew were poison. Well, when the sons of the prophets tasted the stew, they immediately knew that something was very wrong indeed. And they shouted out, verse 40, to Elisha, "O man of God, there is death in the pot." And it's a good thing that they shouted out and didn't just eat it, because if they'd carried on with this meal, they would have been in very serious trouble indeed. But now think about this. What is to be done with this poisonous pot, the pot of stew in a time of famine, stew enough to feed 100 men? I mean, if that was to go to waste, it would be an absolute tragedy. So Elisha told the sons of the prophets to put flour into the pot. And then we read verse 41, "And there was no harm in the pot. God made the poisonous stew safe. Now, this strange and rather wonderful story points us to a wonderfully comforting and important truth, and it's this: that God's work continues despite our foolish mistakes.
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10: God's work continues despite our foolish mistakes. I don't know about you, but I feel rather sorry for the college student who put the poison in the pot. This was not some foul sin. He was certainly not trying to harm his colleagues. He just made a really foolish mistake. But what he did might easily have wiped out the entire student body. And, I mean, put yourself in his shoes. When he realized that what he'd done was to put poison in the pot, he must have held his head in his hands. What have I done? How could I have been such a fool? And when, by a miracle of God's grace, because that's what it was, the poison pot of stew was made safe, well, that student must have breathed a huge sigh of relief. Thank you, Lord. My foolish mistake here might have led to complete and utter disaster, but you stepped in, and by your power, you saved us from the worst effects of my folly. Now, that's really the theme that's before us in this remarkable story. I want you to think about this, that the Bible is full of very foolish mistakes. I mean, just think about the Gospels during the ministry of Jesus. You've got James and John asking if they should call down fire from heaven on a Samaritan village. I mean, that's a very foolish mistake, isn't it? You've got Peter drawing his sword in the Garden of Gethsemane. That was a very foolish mistake. You've got the mother of James and John saying to Jesus, "Can my two boys sit on your right and on your left when you come into your kingdom?" That was a very foolish mistake. You got the disciples rebuking little children when they were coming to Jesus. You got the leper who was healed, and Jesus said to him, "Don't tell anyone." But he went and told everyone anyway, and Jesus had to move to another location because of what he had done. So many foolish mistakes. And the amazing thing, when you think about it, is that God's work actually continued despite the foolish mistakes of his people. And of course, this speaks very directly to us today, because our lives have often been filled with many foolish mistakes as well. I mean, which of us here does not have reason to regret some foolish thing that we have said? "Oh, if only I had bitten my lip, but I didn't do that. I opened my big mouth, and once these words were spoken, I just couldn't take them back." Or perhaps your regret is over something you didn't say. "If I'd spoken up sooner, we wouldn't be in this position now. But I didn't, and here we are." Or maybe your foolish mistake relates to money. You fell for some scam, and now you realize what happened. You feel very, very foolish that you did. Or you bought something, spent a chunk of money on it, and now you realize you really don't need it. And actually, you very rarely use it. And because now you need some more money, you just wish that you could have that money back, but you can't get it back. How often parents regret decisions that we made in bringing up our children. We didn't realize it at the time, but we were too harsh, too demanding. We should have cut them more slack. We should have given them more space. Or for others, of course, it's the other way around. We didn't realize it at the time, but actually we gave our children way more freedom than they were actually able to handle. We should have confronted earlier, but we didn't do it. And now there are patterns of behavior that are really, really hard to change. And then, of course, there are all the foolish mistakes that we make in the course of ministry. Serving our Lord Jesus Christ. One commentator, Ronald Wallace, says this: for many of us, the enthusiasm of our early days of Christian service was often marred by misdirected zeal and by a way of approaching other people that was more likely to do harm than good. We did not know any better at the time. A friend of mine has said with feeling on more than one occasion something that I'm sure many of us will resonate with. I was such a fool when I was young. Well, if the student who had made that very foolish and potentially disastrous mistake of putting poison plants into the stew, if he was here today, I think he would say something like this by way of testimony to us. I think he'd say, I shudder to think what might have happened that day. The entire student body might easily have been wiped out, but God's work continued despite my foolish mistake. Isn't that a wonderful truth? Now, you see, you ask the question, how can God's work continue when his people make so many foolish mistakes? I mean, you think in our own time of all the poison that is out there in the world that is around us, and of all the issues that potentially could cause division even among us. You put all of that together and you say, it's absolutely amazing that any church ever survives. And actually, when you think about it, there's only one explanation. And that is that God graciously protects us from the worst effects of our own folly. And how does God do this? Well, in the story, of course, God does this by a direct intervention. There is a clear miracle of God's grace. Elisha says to his servant, put flour in the pot. Well, very obviously, flour does not have the power to neutralize poison. What happened here was rather like other occasions in the Old Testament. You may remember an occasion where Moses threw a log into the bitter waters of Marah, and when he threw the log in, the bitter waters became sweet. And there's another story, actually, earlier in the life of Elisha in 2 Kings in chapter 2, where you have something similar. Elisha put salt into the bad waters of Jericho, and there was a similar healing effect. So the log, the salt, and in this story, the flour, were very clearly in each of these visible signs of God's invisible work. It was God's hidden hand that made the poisoned stew safe. This is a very wonderful truth, that God's marvelous grace protects us from the worst effects of our own folly. And you see it very beautifully illustrated in the Garden of Gethsemane. The soldiers come to arrest Jesus. They're armed, and there's a mob with them with swords and with clubs. And you remember that Peter drew his sword and brought it down over the head of the high priest's servant. The man's name was Malchus, and Peter cut off his ear, and Jesus said to Peter, "Put away that sword. No more of this." And then he touched the ear of Malchus, the high priest's servant, and healed him. God protects by his direct intervention. His hidden hand saves us from untold disasters. But there's something else here that I want us to see, and it's very practical. Not only does God deliver us from the worst effects of our foolish mistakes by direct intervention, but God also protects us through wisdom that is given to others. Now think about this with me for a moment. If the young student had taken with him into the field someone who actually knew the difference between a plant you could eat and a plant that was poisonous, he would not have picked the plants that poisoned the stew. The problem was that in his enthusiasm and his self-confidence, he picked these plants on his own, and he didn't know what he was doing. Now, think about this. Here's a question. I won't ask for a show of hands, but if you were out in the forest, would you be confident that you know the difference between the berries that are safe to eat and the ones that might be poisonous? Because if you can tell the difference, well, go ahead. You can pick the berries safely. But if you can't tell the difference, you'd be very wise to take someone else with you. God protects us from many foolish mistakes through the wisdom that he gives to us through others.
11: 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We're able to bring you Pastor Collins' teaching each day because of your financial generosity. And as you give a gift of any amount this month, we want to say thank you by sending you a copy of Lincoln's Daily Devotional. And Colin, what is one thing that you'd like people to take away from this book?
12: Well, you know that opening the Bible is really very, very simple. I think some people have the idea, you know, oh, I don't have time for studying the Bible, and it's all very difficult and all very complicated. Actually, it's beautifully simple, and Lincoln's Devotional is really a good place to begin. What this book does is it gives us a verse for every day of the year. Just a verse. Sometimes it's two verses from the Bible, but it's very, very short. The idea is that you try and take in a simple and wonderful truth or promise from the Word of God, and then just carry it in your heart and in your mind to be able to draw strength from it, to draw comfort and hope from it. And each month in this devotional is organized around a theme of part of the experience of a believer's life. So one month you'll be looking at the temptations that a Christian faces. Another month you'll be reading verses from the Bible about the sorrows that a Christian will experience. Another month you'll be reading about the joys. And of course, you'll end up reading about the glorious hope and the great future that lies ahead of every believer. Very simple. A verse from the Old King James Version of the Bible, and a short poem or a verse of a hymn that just reflects on it added. And that's there for you every day for a year. It's a great place to get started. Or if you got bogged down, it's a great way to be refreshed.
11: Well, we want to send you a copy of Lincoln's Daily Devotional as our way of saying thank you for your financial support this month. You can give online at openthebible.org or when you call 1-877-877-877-877-877-877-877-877-877-877-877-877-877-877-877-877-877-877-877-877-877-877-877-877-877-877-877-877-877-877-877-877-877-877-877-877-877-877-877-877-877-877-877-877-877-877-877-877-877-877-877-877-877-877-877-877-877-877-877-877-877-877-877-877-877-877-877-877-877-877-877-877-877-877-877-877-877-877-877-877-877-877-877-877-877-877-877-877-877-877-877-877-877-877-877-877-877-877-877-877-877-877-877-877-877-877-877-877-877-877-877-877-877-877-877-877-877-877-877-877-877-877-877-877-877-877-877-877-877-877-877-877-877-877-877-877-877-877-877-877-877-877-877-877-877-877-877-877-877-877-877-877-877-877-877-877-877-877-877-877-877-877-877-877-877-877-877-877-877-877-877-877-877-877-877-877-877-877-877-877-877-877-877- 1-877-673-6365. That might be easier to remember as 1-877-OPEN-365. 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
13: Welcome to Breakpoint, a daily look at an ever-changing culture through the lens of unchanging truth. For the Colson Center, I'm John Stone Street. Labor Day is, for most Americans, about cookouts, a long weekend, saying farewell to the summer. For Christians, however, it can also be an opportunity to honor the uniqueness of human beings and add context to the meaning of our work. The very first Labor Day parade took place in 1882. It was really the brainchild of unionist and socialist. It brought attention to unsafe working conditions, long working hours, child labor, and other issues emerging from the Industrial Revolution. In 1894, the U.S. Congress passed an act making the first Monday of September an official holiday. Labor Day is about acknowledging the rights of workers. Christians can agree with Samuel Gompers, the first president of the American Federation of Labor, when he stated that laborers are more than mere producing machines. In a cultural moment like ours, where people feel so disconnected from the productivity of their work, in the midst of what is a larger crisis of meaning across our culture, there's more that can be said about the importance of human labor. Our labor ultimately finds meaning in the fact that God first labored as he created the world and human beings. Adam and Eve were tasked by God with the job of cultivating and caring for the earth. Thus, our work derives dignity as we reflect the work of our Creator. Put differently, work's a mark of human exceptionalism. We don't merely toil, we work, and the difference carries significant biblical implications. The best human technologies are those that reduce the toil that has corrupted human work since the fall. Our best inventions restore, but they do not replace the dignity that God intended only for humans in their work. Though marred by sin, work remains a good and noble part of who we are and can serve God's redemptive purposes. In fact, much of modern history involves Christians embracing a vision of human work, not reduced to drudgery, but inspired by the redemptive possibilities of blessing others across economic and class lines. The emphasis on the dignity of human work is increasingly important today as we encounter artificial intelligence. It's tempting to either elevate AI in word or in deed to the status of image bearers or to reduce image bearers to the status of AI. We're all growing far too comfortable with humanizing AI, such as talking to our preferred chatbot as if it's a real person and a friend. And we already devalue humans based on what they can or cannot produce for us. As Psalm 135 teaches very clearly, we will see ourselves in the image of whatever it is that we worship. So to maintain the meaning that's inherent to human work, we have to be clear on the purposes of technology, especially as it becomes more and more impressive. Technologies can help humans, they can heal humans, they can enhance humans, and they can even replace humans. The first two purposes are legitimate uses that can serve human exceptionalism, but attempts to enhance and replace humans are today driven by committed purveyors of transhumanism and posthumanism. We will need incredible discernment if we're going to navigate between these radically different potential uses of technology, especially when it comes to artificial intelligence. The leisure we will enjoy on Labor Day is also a notion that has massive philosophical and theological meaning. It's a break from what Joseph Piper called a culture of quote-unquote total work. When we work, we mimic and image God. And when we rest, we also mimic and image God. At its best, AI can only mimic and image us, and it cannot rest. For the Colson Center, I'm John Stone Street with Breakpoint. Today's Breakpoint was co-authored with Andrew Carrico. And for more resources or to share this commentary with more people, go to colsoncenter.org/radio.
7: This is your weather forecast for the Peoria area. We're expecting sunny skies today on our Labor Day, a high in the afternoon of 82 degrees. Low of 61 overnight tonight under partly cloudy skies. Mostly sunny on your Tuesday, warming up to 89 tomorrow. Showers likely on Wednesday, high of 88, and then 82 and sunny on Thursday. Again today for your Labor Day, we'll have a high of 82 degrees under sunny skies.
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Torrin Wells on WBNH, Breathe On It. Well, it's Labor Day. When did we start this practice of getting the day off and still getting paid? Well, back in 1882, September the 5th, in New York City, the Central Labor Union organized their parade. 10,000 workers took unpaid leave to march. And so they decided, you know, we're going to make this an ongoing occurrence. That was in 1884. Is when most of the states began to observe it. In 1894, the Pullman Palace Car Company in Chicago went on a violent strike. So Grover Cleveland was president, and he sent in the troops, but they also understood they needed to repair the ties with the American workforce and giving them a paid day off. That certainly did it. And we are the beneficiaries. We continue to enjoy the fact that our labor is acknowledged. And I want to just say a shout out to everyone today who is still laboring. Hopefully you'll get your paid time off at another time. Here's Riley Clemens. Keep on hoping.

Third Day with Lacey Mosley on WBNH. We're celebrating the life of Jelaine Holmes. Her parents, Jim and Carol Holmes, are setting aside this day for sponsorship in loving memory of Jelaine. She went home to be with Jesus in 2009, and they are so thankful for the encouragement and the fellowship that they get through WBNH. I know when we have a loved one go home, especially whenever they're a child, you just need to be surrounded by the love of the Lord, and we're grateful that we've been here for you, as you now are being here for us. Jim and Carol Holmes, thank you so much for your partnership. Here's Peter Burton, So Long.

0: Do you ever wonder how you got here? I sometimes do. 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

just as good. It's getting a little better, isn't it, with this weather issue for Labor Day. Sunny skies, high 83 degrees. Overnight low, clear skies, low 64. Now we're back in the 90s, Tuesday, Wednesday. But no worries, because it's going to drop 10 degrees by Thursday, Friday, maybe in Saturday, the upper 80s. But it's going to feel like someone opened up the refrigerator. That's for sure, when you walk outside and it's just, you know, it's in the 80s. It gets overnight 60s. So we are headed toward the fall, and I'm looking forward to it. I usually go screaming and kicking into fall. Don't let go of my beautiful summer. But this year, I tell you, I am ready. Hey, I'll be back at 12 noon. We'll do Rejoice on WBNH.

0: Calling all singers, this is Sean Dagenhart with a personal invitation for you to join the choir for the Country Gospel Fest featuring Allison Spear and Ben Waits. Rehearsals are Monday evenings beginning August 31st at 6:30 at Crossroads Church in Washington. The concert will take place on Saturday, September 26th at Five Points. We'd love to have you join us in the choir. Again, rehearsals for the Country Gospel Fest begin Monday, August 31st at 6:30 at Crossroads Church in Washington.
1: With SRN News, I'm Bob Agnew in Washington. The Supreme Court handed Republicans a big win for the campaign trail, an 8-1 ruling that allows for coordinated activity between campaigns and the party to receive discounted advertising rates.
2: The court issued a stay in the case.

0: When we're tempted to give in to temptation, it's easy to rationalize and think our sin won't hurt anyone but ourselves. But today on Focal Point, Pastor Mike Fabares reminds us that no matter how hard we work to hide it, sin causes trouble for us and for those we love. Just one more reason to fight the good fight when it comes to resisting temptation and pursuing holiness. Pastor Mike Fabares is teaching from Hebrews chapter 12. It's a message titled, Recalling Why This Is So Important.
1: When it comes to salvation, let us just reaffirm what the writer of Hebrews understands and what the New Testament teaches, letter A, that salvation is by grace. The Bible teaches that if you're going to receive eternal life, you can't earn it. That's what grace is all about. That if you're going to go to heaven, you can't do enough good things to get there. And I know that that's what makes us distinctive as Christians, because the rest of the religious systems in this world, including a lot that call themselves Christians, are all about trying to do enough good things to get accepted in the eyes of God. And by the way, let me talk about some of your friends, or maybe some who think, well, I kind of believe in that, but it's kind of my good works too. Jot this down, if you would. Galatians chapter 5, verse 2. We don't need to turn there, but sometime just spend a morning reading the book of Galatians and get it really clear in your mind that if you're trying to embrace the grace of God plus your good works, you will not be saved. If you're going to be a Christian, you're a Christian solely on the work of Christ, and it has nothing to do with your good deeds. And Galatians 5:2 deals with the common way to do good works in that day, which in a Jewish context was to go through the ceremonial law. And one of the things was circumcision. And in chapter 5, verse number 2, Paul says to the Galatian churches, if you allow yourself to be circumcised, which was all to try and gain merit with God, if you allow yourself to be circumcised, he says, then Christ is of no value to you. Did you catch that? In other words, if you're trying to earn your salvation, then Christ is of no help to you. The only way we can become Christians is to take all of our righteousness and exchange it for the righteousness of Christ. That's the gospel of grace. Now, back for a moment to Hebrews chapter 12. Verse number 14 now becomes jarring against the backdrop of grace. Because in our minds, if our salvation has nothing to do with our good works, what's this statement all about? That we got to make every effort to live in peace with all men and to be holy, because without holiness, no one will see the Lord. I don't understand. I thought I get to see the Lord, and it has nothing to do with my good deeds. You're absolutely right. Here's the truth, okay? Letter B, real grace fights sin, okay? If you have embraced real biblical grace, okay, then your life will, by necessity, it will fight sin. That's why our fight against sin is required and non-optional, because you cannot be a Christian and have real grace in your life without that grace moving us to fight sin. I'll give you an example, back to Titus. Go to Titus chapter 2. Paul has already spelled this out. Though he is going to underscore justification by grace, he's going to make it clear that sanctification is required because of justification. Let's take a look at this. Titus chapter 2, verse 11. Titus 2:11 says, for the grace of God that brings salvation has appeared to all men. All kinds of people. It's not just Jews now. It's Gentiles. It's barbarians. It's Scythians. It's all kinds of, it's Greeks. It's everybody. And it teaches us, when you're saved, right, you have that grace that brings salvation, it teaches us to say no to ungodliness and worldly passions. That's what real grace does. It instructs us to fight sin and to live self-controlled and upright and godly lives in this present age. And we do that while we're waiting for the blessed hope, which is the glorious appearing of our great God and Savior Jesus Christ, who gave himself for us, here's the purpose of his coming, to redeem us from all wickedness and to purify for himself a people that are his very own, eager to do what is good. Now, when people say, why did Jesus come? A lot of us focus on the justification aspect of it. He came to die in our place so that we wouldn't have to go to hell. And if we would trust in his life and his death, we would be justified. That's true. But this text says he also came for the purpose of freeing us, that's what redeeming means, from the wicked behaviors that we have and to purify for himself a people that are eager to do good. You tracking with that? Part of his coming was not just to save us from the penalty of sin, that's justification. He came also to redeem us from the practice of sin, that's sanctification. And his purpose in coming was twofold. And here's the deal, you can't have the first without the second. You cannot be justified and not be prompted by grace to be sanctified. The reality of the Bible is simply this. If you are saved by the grace of God, that grace of God is going to drive you to become holy. And if your life is not becoming more holy, then you are not justified. Therefore, the writer of Hebrews can say, without holiness, no one will see the Lord. And that's not imputed holiness. That's the practice of holiness. Well, I thought we didn't earn our salvation by our good deeds. We don't. See, but if we have been given the grace of God, it transforms our life and he produces in us people that are eager to do what is good. And that's not something that's an option for the Christian. God is going to produce in you a changing life. Well, my Uncle Jim, he accepted the Lord when he was young, and now, you know, he just kind of lives for himself, and he didn't go to church, and he doesn't read his Bible, but I know I'm going to see him in heaven because he accepted the Lord, whatever that means, when he was like 12. You know what Jim's life is when you say that? Jim's life is a contradiction, okay? Here, let me put it in these phrases. He claims to be a follower of Christ. He just doesn't happen to be following Christ. It's a contradiction. Let's put it this way. Serious efforts at sanctification prove the reality of your justification. Serious efforts at sanctification, right? They prove the reality of your justification. That's what the Bible is teaching here. And if your life is a contradiction, let's get into the uncomfortable period of the sermon. Are you ready? Letter C. If your life is a contradiction, you're a counterfeit. You're not real. If your life is a contradiction, you are a counterfeit. You still in Titus? Look at Titus chapter 1 once you jot that down. Titus chapter 1. I mean, he's hit all of these things. Because Crete, by the way, was a place where people weren't really big on sanctification. And because of that, he has to hit all of these topics hard. He says in verse 16 of Titus chapter 1, are you looking at that? It says, they claim to know God, but by their actions, what? They deny him. That's what your mom used to say. What did she say? Actions speak louder than words. A lot of people saying, oh, you know, I know God. I'm a Christian. I've accepted Jesus, right? And if your life doesn't show it, the Bible here describes them. They are to God, right? They are in reality. They are in the apostles' mind, detestable, disobedient, and unfit for doing anything good. Actions speak louder than words. Contradictions are counterfeits. Let's put it this way. There are a lot of people that are going to church week after week, and they will not make it to heaven. And they won't make it to heaven, not because justification is earned. They won't make it to heaven because their justification isn't proved by their sanctification. Sanctification is not the earning of your salvation either. It is the evidence of your justification. This principle is so important in a day where everybody wants to say, well, I just believe in the grace of God. I know it's all going to work out. And I don't have to live for God. It doesn't matter. And I don't have to fight sin because the grace of God covers it all. The Bible says without a serious effort at sanctification, you're never going to see God. Well, what about those people who don't have a lot of time? They're on their deathbed and they become Christians. Let's think about the only deathbed conversion that we've got an example of in the scripture. He was the thief hanging on the cross next to Christ, right? Even in the last hours of his life, did he produce any good fruits? Think about it. Yeah, I guess he did. What did he do? He stood up for Christ, hanging naked on a cross, rebuking the other guy on the other side, telling him to shut up. And he stood up for truth. Now, he lived a life as a total pagan. But in the last hour, even in that last hour of conversion, he showed a changed life. And had he had the ability to get off the cross and live for another 20 years, do you think you would have seen a changed life out of him? Absolutely. Because justification always necessarily brings sanctification. I got to turn you to this passage. 1 John chapter 3. I mean, this is so explicit. And I know there are people that will still leave here and say, oh, I don't really agree with that because, you know, I know a lot of people that are Christians, but they don't act like it. Well, then we got to at least read this passage because this isn't my doctrine. This is the Bible's doctrine. 1 John chapter 3, verse number 5. Let's start there. But you know that he, that is Christ, appeared so that he might take away our sins. Now, immediately we think of two things. We can think just in terms of justification. He came to pay for the penalty of our sin and justify us. But also, he's about to make the case that he also came, as we already saw in Titus, to take away our practice of sin. He wants to change that. He wants to mitigate that in increasing measure. But you know that he appeared so he might take away sin. And here's the sanctification part. And in him, if you're living in him, if you're in him, and that's a great phrase that the apostles love. If you are in him, there is no sin. In other words, you can't walk in fellowship with God and be in sin. No one, quote unquote, who lives in him keeps on sinning. You can't have a relationship with Christ and continue with the same pattern of sin in your life. No one who continues to sin has either, here's the phraseology of Hebrews 12, has either what? Seen him. Isn't that the point? Without holiness, you'll never see God. And you know, you've never seen him if your life is unchanged by the gospel or known him. Dear children, do not let anyone lead you astray. And I got to tell you, I know some of you are just, you know, why is he so worked up? I don't get it. You know what? You got to get out there and you got to read a little bit. You got to talk to your Christian friends about this doctrine. And I guarantee you, there are people adamantly trying to lead you astray. In our own hearts, we want to lead ourselves astray. We can't imagine to think that someone is not saved if they've got a testimony about some experience way in their past. We struggle with this. But the apostle says, don't let anyone lead you astray. He who does what is right, that's a pattern, that's sanctification, is righteous. That's justification. He has his justification if he is growing in sanctification. He who does what is right is righteous, just as he is righteous. Verse 8, he who does what is sinful is of the devil, because the devil has been sinning from the beginning. Well, that must mean big sins. That must mean, I don't know, guys on the 11 o'clock. I can't imagine. That's my little secret sins that I don't do anything about. This whole concept is about you attacking sin in your life. And without a growing effort and a growing success in sanctification, it proves that your justification is not real, because real grace fights sin. The reason the Son of God appeared, middle of verse 8, was to destroy the devil's work, which is not just the penalty of sin, because that's ultimately God's just response. The devil's work is the process of sin in our lives, and the Son of God wants to destroy that. No one, verse 9, who is born of God will continue to sin. Oh, you're teaching perfectionism, and since I've never experienced that, then this doctrine is false. That's not what it's saying. All of these phrases, by the way, are in what we call the continuative tense. There are five tenses in the Greek language, and we have three, past, present, and future. There are five in Greek, and the one that is represented here is what we often learn in first-year grammar, a continuative tense. It speaks of an ongoing reality. A lot of these are continuative participles. It's an ongoing thing in your life with an ing. You're sinning and you keep on sinning. And the Bible's really clear here. You can't continue to sin. You can't keep on sinning the same way you did before, because there's something different about you. God's seed remains in you, right? He cannot go on sinning because he's been born of God. Justification changes you, and you begin to change your relationship to sin. This is how we know who the children of God are and who the children of the devil are, colon. Anyone who does not do what is right is not a child of God, nor is anyone who does not love his brother, which is one of the external outgrowths of our sanctification. We watch how we relate to our wife, to our kids, to our friends, to our neighbors, to our coworkers. And the bottom line is, if you're not showing progress in sanctification, if you're not making a serious effort at putting away temptation and sin, it proves that you don't quite understand justification, and you're not a participant in grace. I just can't buy that. Well, then you can't buy John 3. You can do all you want to talk around that or say, well, I'm not the Holy Spirit in anybody's life, and I don't want to judge people like that. Well, Jesus taught us to do this. Matthew 7, 16. He says, here it is, you've heard this before, by their fruits you will recognize them, right? You'll know them by their fruits. And the point is, you should be able to tell. Christians will have changed lives and changing lives. You got to be perfect. That's what Pastor Mike taught this morning. Is that what I taught? I didn't say that, but you better be fighting sin. There ought to be, as the writer of Hebrews says, an extreme effort. Make every effort to be holy. Are you making every effort to be holy? If you say no because you're relying on the grace of God, jot this one down. Jude, verse 4. There are people that have crept in among you that turn the grace of God into a license to sin. In other words, they say, well, I'm not trying hard to be holy because whatever, I believe in the grace of God. The Bible calls that out as heresy.
2: Really?
1: Yeah, really. Hebrews chapter 12. Let's go back there for a second. Now, that's the ultimate motivation. Why are we going through the hassle of fighting sin? Well, because it's part and parcel of real Christianity. I got no choice. I don't even have grace in my life if I'm not fighting sin. But he gives us more motivation. He says in verse 15, see to it that no one misses the grace of God. Make sure they all have the grace of God, which will be evidenced by making every effort to be holy. He says, and see to it that no bitter root grows up. And then he describes a problem with sin. When sin is growing in our lives, as opposed to righteousness growing in our lives, here's what it does. It causes trouble and defiles many. Here's another motivation. One of the reasons we fight this thing is because sin unchecked in our lives creates trouble, according to verse 15, and defiles many. There are a lot of consequences to ongoing sin that we ought to fear. Number two, let's jot it down that way. We ought to fear the consequences of ongoing sin. And that means that if sin is growing in my life instead of sanctification or holiness, then what I ought to recognize is that I should be expecting an increase of trouble and defilement. And this is not the discipline. We already dealt with that. God is going to discipline his wayward children. But this is the fact that sin itself, if it's unchecked and growing in our lives, causes trouble. It causes defilement. It hurts in two ways. I got two subpoints here. Let's start with this one. Defiles many. Because this is addressed to the church, I'm seeing the many here as the people that the writer of Hebrews is talking to, and that's the assembled church, people that are coming together to worship God and listen to preaching, okay? So let's put it this way. One of the consequences is, letter A, it hurts the church. The church is hurt. If you don't take care of sin in your life and fight it, and you let it grow in your life, the church will be hurt. Let's look at that from a couple perspectives. Let's look at the word defilement, for instance. That's a word that is sometimes translated or at least explained and described and defined as contamination. When one part of the body of Christ is filled with lives that have unchecked sin, whether it's, and let's look at the examples in the passage, bitterness, verse 15, sexual immorality, verse 16, or general godliness of the expedience of Esau, who just did whatever he wanted to do whenever he wanted to do it. When there's bitterness, sexual immorality, and general godlessness in your life, here's the deal. That contaminates the many. It defiles many. You don't sin in a vacuum. You sin in a network of relationships. And whatever you think your sin might do by way of defilement, times it by 10. Actually, times it by 20. Because that's the reality of it. And from my perspective, and perhaps from your perspective, you can look back at times where you saw someone who had some sin in their life, and they thought, well, this won't really affect too many people. And it has this domino effect. It has this ripple effect. You cannot let bitterness, sexual immorality, or general godlessness grow in your life without it affecting many people. And if you think it's going to affect 10 people, times that by 10, and maybe you'll be close to the effect that that will have. Sexual immorality, you want to cut corners there, it will have a domino effect, and it will defile many. It will hurt the church. It will contaminate the church. And the best, most vulgar way, I didn't mean for it to be vulgar, I could think of it, was eating outside as I was eating outside last week with some guys here from the office. And I thought to myself as the birds flew overhead, wouldn't it be terrible, as Jess was eating a pizza, wouldn't it be terrible if the bird just dropped a little surprise on the pizza? That'd kind of end the lunch for us, wouldn't it? You know, I'll have another piece. No, I won't. I don't want it, okay? That's the concept of defilement. Right? I don't want any more pizza with the bird turd on it, right? That's defilement. And from God's perspective, you can't have unchecked sin in the lives of some people in the church without it defiling many people. And it's too painful even to talk about, but I think you know of examples in your life or the lives of people around you where you've watched the domino effect, the ripple effect of the defilement or contamination of sin. Not only that, let's look and under this first point here, the subpoint, let's think about the external contamination. Let's think about the trouble it causes for us outside of the church, okay? Not only does it defile many in the church, it causes defilement outside of the church. in a passage where Nathan confronts David about his sin with Bathsheba, remember that passage in 2 Samuel? Here comes Nathan, and one of the things he says, which is tucked away, unfortunately, in some of the English translations, but some of them make it clear, where he comes and he says, here's one of the reasons God is not happy with what you've done. Here's what he says, is because you have given cause for the Gentiles to blaspheme us, right? In other words, let's kind of put it this way in our minds, we trash our reputation as the community of the redeemed. We trash our reputation as God's people. How many times has a non-Christian encountered the sin or compromise or the general expedience of a Christian contractor or a Christian attorney or a Christian insurance person, and then all of a sudden his whole view of church and the Christians is defiled, it's contaminated, just because of general godlessness? Or how about divorce and sexual immorality? Do you think that hurts the church? Do you think the outsider looks at us and has a jaded view of us if we can't keep our marriages together? I think the non-Christian goes, well, whatever, those hypocrites. You heard that one before? That's not a new accusation, is it? Bottom line is God is looking for a holy community, isn't he? Doesn't he want us to live differently than the rest of the world? So stop it with all these lame excuses about, well, we're just one beggar trying to show another beggar where to find bread. What are you talking about, right? We should be clothed in the righteousness of Christ. Are we perfect? No, we're not perfect. But boy, we're sure working to be more like the perfect one, the perfect Son of God. Let's keep our marriages together, right? Let's not be sexually immoral. Let's stop it with the bitter attitude. Let's stop it with the expedience of wanting what we want when we want it. Let's be self-controlled and godly in the present world, waiting for the blessed hope. That would be a good thing. And let's be distinctive as a community of believers.
0: 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R.C. Sproul spent a career pressing Christians to take their faith out of the pew and into the rest of the week, and his book, Making a Difference, Impacting Culture and Society as a Christian, does exactly that. It isn't written for people who've already got it figured out. 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Well, I'm Dave Drewy. We'll see you back here tomorrow for the final part of our lesson titled, Recalling Why This Is So Important. That's Tuesday on Focal Point with Pastor Mike Fabares.
2: Hi, Pastor Mike here. God's Word promises it'll never return void. So I wonder, how is God's Word moving in your heart right now? 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We'll see you then.
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3: Hi, this is Dave Zanotti on the Public Square with a thank you straight ahead. Please stay tuned. The thank you is this. More people are listening to this program today than ever before. Now, we don't know that because of data mining. 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A lot do. And we're really, really thankful that you're having a chance to listen on the radio, and we appreciate the station. 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Well, we don't do this from a profit perspective. We do it from an informational perspective because we're part of a community of people. Some people call us a mission. They even call us missionaries to America. But there are several thousand people around the country who support this work and this mission. And they want us to be a place where people can come to and listen and think and talk and share and study together and understand what the challenges are that we're facing and how, from a biblical worldview, we can respond to those issues in the American context of civil government, because that's where we live. Thanks for being a part of that. We want you to know it matters a lot. We offer a monthly update that we would love for you to have. It's written in person by our team, usually by me. Well, in fact, for 41 years, it's always been by me. And it pretty much stays that way. We send it out to you free of charge, and it gives you an idea of what we're doing behind the scenes to give you a little bit more than we can cover on the radio. 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I'm Dave Zanotti. 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
4: 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It focuses on only the essential expenses like housing, utilities, groceries, transportation, and other basics. One of the greatest benefits is that it exposes where your money is really going. Daily purchases like coffee, takeout food, online shopping, or impulse buying may seem insignificant, but choosing to eliminate these for a full month may provide hundreds of dollars to pay down debt, build your emergency fund, or save for the future. The challenge also teaches contentment. 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
5: This is your weather forecast for the Peoria area. We're expecting sunny skies today on our Labor Day, a high in the afternoon of 82 degrees. Low of 61 overnight tonight under partly cloudy skies. Mostly sunny on your Tuesday, warming up to 89 tomorrow. Showers likely on Wednesday, high of 88, and then 82 and sunny on Thursday. Again today for your Labor Day, we'll have a high of 82 degrees under sunny skies.
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8: Let us run with endurance the race that is set before us, looking to Jesus, the founder and perfecter of our faith. Jesus was fully human, but had no human father. Born to a young Jewish maiden who had never known a man, his beginnings on earth were indeed extraordinary. So, how important is the virgin birth? To find out, stay with us. From the Moody Church in Chicago, this is Running to Win with Dr. Erwin Lutzer, whose clear teaching helps us make it across the finish line. Pastor Lutzer, are there any mythological gods who were said to be virgin-born?
9: Dave, the answer is yes, but if you take a man like Alexander the Great, it is said that he was virgin-born, but they never said that about him until he became famous. In the case of Jesus, it was predicted that he would be virgin-born. And I believe that this was necessary in order to preserve his sinlessness. But I want to read a passage of Scripture and then ask all who are listening a question. The Bible says this, "See to it that no one takes you captive by philosophy and empty deceit according to human tradition, according to the elements of the spirit of this world, and not according to Christ," it says in Colossians. In light of that, why would it be that I would co-author a book entitled Marx and Moody, Two Contemporaries, Two Gospels, Two Tombstones, and One Choice? Well, at the end of this message, I'll tell you why.
1: What I'd like to do now in the time that is before us is to discuss very briefly the necessity of the virgin birth, the virgin conception, and its implications. First of all, it was necessary to fulfill prophecy. To fulfill prophecy, if your Bible is still open to Matthew chapter 1, you'll notice it says, verse 22, "Now all this took place that what was spoken by the Lord through the prophet might be fulfilled, saying, Behold, a virgin shall be with child and shall bear a son, and they will call his name Emmanuel, which is God with us." You know, Isaiah 7:14 says, "Behold, a young woman will conceive and bear a son." And many people have said, well, the Hebrew word alma means young woman. It doesn't mean virgin exactly. And that may be true. But interestingly, in the Septuagint, which is the Greek translation of the Old Testament that was used even during the time of Christ, the Greek word parthenos is used, from which we get Parthenon, which is the word virgin, and it is used here in the Greek text. So Isaiah predicted that a virgin would be with child. But there's a second reason for the virgin birth, and that I've already touched on, and that is the need to have a sinless Savior. Take your Bibles now and turn to one other passage, and that is the 7th chapter of Hebrews. Hebrews chapter 7, where this is laid out for us with incredible clarity. Hebrews chapter 7, verse 28. Listen to the text. Hebrews 7, 26. "For it was fitting that we should have such a high priest, holy, innocent, undefiled and separated for sinners and exalted above the heavens, who does not need daily like those other high priests to offer up sacrifices, first for his own sins and then for the sins of the people, because he did once, Christ does not have to do it over and over again, this he did once for all when he offered up himself," the author says. Notice observations in the text. Christ is like us, except in this respect, he is sinless and we are sinful. Unlike others, he does not have to offer a sacrifice for himself because he is sinless. He is not in the same predicament that we are. He is not reaching a limp hand to us as we are going down in the water and saying, "Well, I'm going down too. Let's at least go down together." And then the Bible says that he offered up himself once for all. And because his sacrifice was absolutely perfect, because he was sinless, God accepted that sacrifice, and he does not have to ever offer himself again because it was perfect and it was accepted by a perfect and a holy God. Now, what can Christ do as a result of that? Well, take your Bible and glance to verse 25.
10: It says, hence also he is able to save forever those who draw near to God through him, since he always lives to make intercession for them. Sometimes we interpret that verse to mean that God is able to save to the uttermost, that is, to the guttermost. God is able to take the greatest sinner and reconcile them to God. And that certainly is true. He can take drug addicts and alcoholics and child abusers, and he can forgive their sin and he can reconcile them to God. But actually, the text is not talking about what we are being saved from, but what we are being saved unto. He is able to save forever. He is able to save completely those who come unto God by him, because he is a unique Savior. Notice also it says, those he saves are those who come unto God by him. We're always being asked in this day of eclecticism, well, you know, you say that Jesus is the Savior, but what's wrong with all these other prophets? What's wrong with all these other gods, these other saviors? Well, my friend, I hope that you understand it already. When you ask a question like that, Jesus Christ has absolutely no competition. I've already told you that there is not one single prophet that I know of in all the different religions of the world who even had the nerve to claim sinlessness. So actually, Christ has no competitors. All ye who are sinless, enter here. And nobody but Christ accepts the call. That's why it says that God can save forever those who come unto God by Christ. And that's why all the other prophets are disqualified as mediators between God and man. Oh, they may be prophets, because you can be a sinner and be a prophet, but you cannot be a sinner and be a Savior. For that, you need someone who is sinless and perfect. And only Christ qualifies. There's nobody else around. There's a third reason why Christ had to be virgin born, and that, of course, has already been referred to. And that is really to live up to his name, to live up to his name. Why is it that when Mary received this revelation from God, the angel kept saying, he shall be called Jesus? Why not some other name? Well, the answer is because the name Jesus means Jehovah is salvation. Jehovah is salvation. Now, there are some people who don't live up to their name, but Jesus had to live up to his name. He couldn't just be a good teacher. Spong might have a good teacher, but he certainly doesn't have a Savior. He had to be virgin-born to fulfill the name Jehovah is salvation. Now, some people don't live up to their name. Methuselah is a name in the Old Testament of the man who lived longer than any other man. And there was a couple who named their son Methuselah. But little Methuselah Koning died at the age of 6 months. He didn't live up to his name. His Holiness, the Dalai Lama, does not live up to his name. When I was at the Parliament of World Religions, I attended the news conference with the Dalai Lama, and someone who shook hands with him, a woman, came running up to us and touching all of us, touching this person, touching this. She said, I shook hands with him and I have to share his energy. I said, lady, would you come over here? And I looked at her in the eyes, and I was very kind, just accepted by faith. And I said, don't you realize he's a sinner like the rest of us? And if he doesn't have a Savior, he is going to be damned. Don't you realize that? And that did stop her for a few seconds. And she said, oh, but he's got so much energy, and I have to share it. You say, well, Pastor Luther, you know, you're just being a little mean. I think you're a meanie. You should be kinder than that. Maybe the Dalai Lama, if he's not holy, his holiness, maybe he's close. No, he's not even close. In an interview, he said, and I quote verbatim, he said, I am not the best Dalai Lama. You know, he believes that he is number 14 in reincarnation from Buddha. He said, I am not the best Dalai Lama there's ever been, but I'm not the worst either. I thought to myself, well, what is that? You're grading on the curve, B plus, C minus, I don't know what it is. He doesn't live up to his name. What a tragedy to know about Christ and not know him for the purpose for which he came to live up to his name, Jehovah is salvation. Let me tell you one other story. As I was going from the display to display, I met a woman whose story I would like to tell you. She was with the Urantia Group, which is reading a thick book whose origin is obscure, though some of us have a good idea as to how it was written. But she said, I want to tell you my story. She said, I was brought up in a Christian home, and she said, my mother would read me stories about Jesus, and she said, whenever she read those stories, she said, there was a warmth in my heart. She said, I want you to know that I loved Jesus as a little girl. Then she said, I would go to church, and oh, she said, I loved my pastor. She said, I would just love to sit in the church and listen to him preach. And I was supposed to go to children's church, but she said, I didn't want to go in color and do those things. She said, I wanted to hear my pastor. And I thought to myself, if I sit near the back and I'm very quiet and just fold my hands and shut my eyes, nobody will see me and I'll be able to stay here rather than go to children's church. Well, she did that for a while. And she said, a woman came along and said, what are you doing here? You're supposed to be in children's church. This is for adults. She said, at the age of 10, I left the church, but I didn't go to children's church. She said, I walked all the way home crying, and I never went back to that church again. She said, 6 years later, at the age of 16, I began my spiritual quest, and I became involved in what we would call a false cult. And she said, their desire for money and their desire for control turned me off, and I realized that they were wrong. And then she said, I came to this Urantia group, and I began to read this. Now, you must understand that the Urantia book claims to have in it the stories of Jesus when he was a teenager. It's got all kinds of stories, perhaps hundreds of stories about Jesus, even though there's no historical evidence that these things happened. But she says, you know, she said, when I began to read this Urantia book and read those stories about Jesus, she said, it is this group that gave me my Jesus back. Oh, she said, I love him. She said, could I read you a paragraph? And I said, sure. So she went over and she found a place in the book where it says that Jesus as a teenager helped a boy at the age of 12. And the sacrifice that Jesus was willing to do to help this boy who was in trouble, she read me the paragraph and she said, this just touches me deeply. And I said to her, you really love Jesus, don't you? Oh, she said, I love Jesus. Tears were coming to her eyes. I said, would you tell me, why is it that you love him? Oh, she said, I love him as my friend. She said, I love him as my Lord. She said, I love him, I love him, I love him. And by now the tears were beginning to spill over and run down her cheek. And I looked at her and I said, do you also love him as the Savior who shed his blood on the cross for your sins to reconcile you to a holy God? And she glanced away, and she said, I never think of it in those terms. And I said to her, don't you realize that if you don't love Jesus as the Savior, you're not loving him for the primary purpose why he came to this earth. He came to seek and to save that which was lost, and that's why you must love him. Let me ask you something this morning. Is it possible for someone to love Jesus to the point of tears and be lost forever? The answer is yes, yes. If you were to take a poll in some of the churches in Chicago this morning and say, do you love Jesus? Everybody would say yes, even though some of them probably have not thought about him for a week or two. But yeah, of course they love him. And some love him sincerely, but they are lost. Because they love him as a teacher, they love him as an example, they love him as a friend, they love him because of his commitment to God, but they do not love him as the Savior of the world for them. And unless you love him like that, you're missing the purpose for which he came. What a tragedy to love and to know Shakespeare, but not as a man of literature. What a tragedy to know Newton, but not as a scientist. But oh, what an eternal tragedy to know Christ, but not as a Savior. That is the purpose for which he came. Years ago when I was growing up in a church, we used to sing a song that we don't sing often today, often in these days. I'm going to try to give you two stanzas. It goes, I was sinking deep in sin, far from the peaceful shore, very deeply stained within, sinking to rise no more. But the master of the sea heard my despairing cry and from the waters lifted me. Now safe am I. Souls in danger look above. Jesus completely saves. He will lift you by his love out of the angry waves. He's the master of the sea. Billows his will obey. He your savior wants to be. Be saved today. I want to say this very respectfully, but those of you who are skeptics, go ahead, go into the libraries. Read about all the different religions of the world. Read about what all the gurus have said. Read about all of what the enlightened people have said. Find out what they have said about themselves and the claims that you have made. And you must conclude, if you are honest, that all of these teachers are people who themselves are swimming and going under, shouting to others who are going down with them instructions on how to swim when they're all going down and perhaps holding hands while they're doing it. Where do you look for a sinless Savior? Nobody even claims sinlessness. Like Peter said to Christ, well, to whom shall we go? Are we going to Buddha who died seeking enlightenment? Muhammad who needed forgiveness? Is that where we're going to go? Are we going to go to a guru who himself is striving to perfection but is as far from it as I am? Is that where we're going to go? No, there's no place to go. Peter says, thou hast the words of eternal life, and we believe and are sure that thou art the Son of God, the Holy One of God. There is no other place to go, no options except to him. Let us pray. Our Father, we thank you that if we're honest, we know we need a Savior. We don't need someone to shout swimming instructions to us when we're drowning. We need somebody to scoop us up. And we thank you that Christ qualifies. We pray for the many today who have never embraced him as personal Savior. They've never believed on him for themselves. We pray that in grace you might enable them to do that. Even while they are seated here, may they call out and say, Jesus, save me. I need a sinless Savior. Before I close this prayer, why don't you tell the Lord that right where you are seated, that you need a sinless Savior and you're receiving him as Savior this morning. We pray, Father, for those who are struggling, for those who are still unclear, and for those who are scared to say, Jesus, be my Savior. Some are listening, have never talked to you personally. They've always talked to you through such a complicated jargon. And at this moment, you are personal in their lives, and we pray that you might make that very personal. Father, do your work, we pray, in Jesus' name. Amen.
9: Well, my dear friend, absolutely, there is no other place to go but Jesus Christ. And nothing makes that clearer than a book that I co-authored with a historian by the name of Greg Quiggle, entitled Marx and Moody, Two Contemporaries, Two Gospels, Two Tombstones, and One Choice. The reason that we have made this book available is because I want people to understand the bankruptcy of atheism, the bankruptcy of human philosophy, and as a result, understand more clearly the gospel of Jesus Christ preached by none other than Dwight L. Moody. Well, I sure hope that you have a pen or pencil handy, because I'm going to give you some info whereby this volume can become yours. Here's what you do. You go to rtwoffer.com. That's rtwoffer.com. Of course, RTW Offer is all one word. Or pick up the phone and call us at 1-888-218-9337. If we don't understand the contemporary views in our universities and in our societies today, we will not be able to combat them with the same kind of clarity as we do once.

In Christ Jesus, all of God's promises are yes and amen. For those who love him and who have been called according to his purpose, that's us. And that's what we celebrate on Rejoice. Here's Paul Balazs, All Because of the Cross.

Aaron Williams with Abide. I love our pastor, and he spoke about the book of Job. He actually gave us this whole flyover of the book. And what hit me most was weakness. You know, Job was brought to the end of himself. I mean, so much to the end where his wife said, curse God, die, get it over with, you're done. But, you know, Job learned some important lessons, even in his pain. And the pastor then reminded me of one of my favorite verses in Corinthians that Paul prayed three times for his thorn to be removed. But God says that his power is made perfect in weakness. So, you know, Paul was praying that his weakness be removed. Well, what he was praying was that God's power would not rest on him. And that's not something we want to pray about. If you feel weak today, dear friend, that is the entrance for God's power to be seen in your life. We don't want to pray that one away.

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0: I love having fun. Sometimes I get kids pretty wound up, but we do have fun. There are some kids that just can't handle that. I got a note from a mom who says, "Why are there more kids today who have no self-control and their parents just don't seem to care? Isn't there any discipline anymore?" Well, I'm no expert. I've lived through raising four kids, and one thing I know is that if you give some kids an inch, some kids take a mile, and then others just follow along. So we need to be strong and consistent. If our kids push us, reel them in and remind them about respecting others. Timeouts and other discipline, important. But so is talking about sin and our need of a savior. The important thing is not to crush a spirit, but mold a heart.
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Before we knew Christ Jesus, we were dead in our trespasses as sin. And now that we know Jesus Christ, we're still dead to sin. So, yeah, death has its work in us. Christ Jesus is alive in us. Here's Jamie McDonald, Ain't No Way.

Ben Fuller, Black Sheep, those who were a part of anything surrounding September the 11th in the vicinity know what impact that made on their life. Well, Stephen Curtis Chapman was actually in Washington, D.C. and saw the fighter jets fly over the rooftops while smoke rose in the distance from the Pentagon. He was that close. It would be a year later, he was traveling back to New York City to be a part of a night of remembrance at Madison Square Garden, and he just put together some of his thoughts, and he wrote down this song, Remember the Day. He had never recorded it, but he decided now was the time on the 25th anniversary, and he says it just seemed like the right time. Here's Stephen Curtis Chapman on WBNH. Remember the Day. Remember.

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1: I know that God is there, but not only does faith tell us that God is there, but our faith also tells us that He rewards those who diligently seek Him. 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I believe that God is looking to see, how eager are you for my presence?
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2: We're told in Scripture, every good and perfect gift comes from above, the Father of heavenly lights that doesn't change like shifting shadow. So the good, the fruit of the Spirit that's pouring out of our lives, we give Him the credit. Here's Matthew West on Rejoice.

0: The Afters on WBNH Rejoice. We're thinking of Jelaine Holmes today, and this would be an anniversary of her homegoing to be with Jesus back in 2009. Her parents, Jim and Carol Holmes, are so thankful for the faithful encouragement of WBNH. And so we're blessed to be in a relationship with Jim and Carol during that very trying times as their precious Jelaine Grace Holmes was taken home to be with the Lord. Thank you so much for remembering her with this day's sponsor.
1: I have found the deepest loss. I have questioned if you could. And when it led me to the cross, only then I understood.

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2: In this community, Wayne, the predominance of people are Muslim, and very few churches, very little knowledge or presence of the gospel. 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
5: In 2002, a reporter asked Curt Schilling if he was angry with Barry Bonds. Schilling admitted they had a falling out, but then said, "When I became a Christian, I lost the ability to hate anybody. That's a changed heart." Grudges are common in sports. Magic Johnson and Isaiah Thomas carried bitterness for more than 25 years after their fierce Lakers versus Pistons rivalry. Eventually, they reconciled. Johnson apologized. Thomas responded, "I'll always be here for you." That's exactly what we see in Genesis 33. After years of fear and separation, Esau ran to Jacob, embraced him, and wept. God had changed both men. Jacob even said, "Seeing your face is like seeing the face of God." Scripture reminds us, a brother offended is harder to win than a strong city. Reconciliation requires humility and trust in God, not fear or manipulation. Forgiveness begins when we surrender our pride and let God do the hard work. When God changes hearts, broken relationships can be restored.
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Elevation Worship, do it again. I think we can start going back outside, dear friend. Oh, it's just been so rough and hot. Yeah, Labor Day today, 83, overnight 64. It is 92 tomorrow, as well as Wednesday. We're going to hit 90, but then we're back in the 80s. And that's an 83 on Thursday, an 84, and overnight lows in the 60s. I did not want to leave my house, had no interest in getting out in the heat. So, yeah, I only went out and did what I absolutely had to do. Saw some fun stuff happening, but I'm like, no, I just can't be in it. So maybe you weathered it well. I remember as a kid, yeah, it was hot, but, you know, we just went out in it, did it, rode school buses without air conditioning, went to classes, right, without

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3: With SRN News, I'm Bob Agnew in Washington. An Amazon cargo plane has crashed at Miami International Airport, killing at least five people.
4: Authorities say the Boeing 767 overran a runway Sunday afternoon after arriving from San Juan, Puerto Rico, striking vehicles and bursting into flames. Three people were critically injured. Two others suffered less serious injuries. The pilot and co-pilot were trapped aboard. More than 60 rescue units responded. The National Transportation Safety Board is sending a team to investigate. Ken Lorman reporting.
3: Dallas is tightening security ahead of this week's landmark Republican midterm convention. That includes canceling permits for a planned anti-Trump protest nearby. Dallas officials have revoked permits for a September 10th demonstration near the Republican convention. That's where President Trump and Vice President Vance are both expected to appear. Police say they need to direct coordination with the organizers before approving demonstrations near the venue. U.S. Envoy Steve Witkoff and Jared Kushner say that they have held encouraging talks in Kiev aimed at ending the war with Russia. Witkoff told reporters,
5: "My job and Jared's job together is to bring the parties together, to narrow the issues between them, to create good communication channels, and hopefully we began that process constructively, and we're confident that there'll be a good resolution here."
3: President Zelensky said the talk covered a wide array of issues, including air defense and a winter package of support and security guarantees. The accused ringleader of a cryptocurrency gang headed for court in Washington, D.C. this week. 22-year-old Malone Lamb, allegedly part of a network of young men in their late teens, early 20s, who duped a stranger out of more than 240

0: $1 million worth of Bitcoin, a scam they managed to pull off back in 2024. This is SRN News. Would you say that your church does a good job of welcoming the disabled? Correspondent Michael Harrington reports.
1: According to the latest poll from Lifeway Research, most Protestant pastors would answer that question with a yes. 73% strongly agree that their congregation is very welcoming to the disabled, and another 25% somewhat agree. The survey also reveals that 76% of clergymen believe that all churches should make changes to their buildings, if need be, so that disabled visitors feel comfortable when they attend. Michael Harrington reporting.
0: Former NBA star Enes Kanter-Freedom has filed a lawsuit against the WNBA's Chicago Sky over his removal from a game and subsequent ban from future games. The team barred Freedom from their arena after he was ejected from a game against the Indiana Fever last month. He was kicked out after being confronted by Sky guard Natasha Cloud over a T-shirt he was wearing that was critical of transgenderism. This is SRN News. Christopher Bell has finally done himself proud and parks his car in victory lane, taking the checkered flag at historic Darlington Raceway. Here's correspondent Jerry Jordan.
2: Seven times in 2026, Christopher Bell had finished second Sunday night in the NASCAR Cup Series race at Darlington Raceway. Bell is a bridesmaid no more. His win kicked off the first race of the 10-race NASCAR chase for the championship, and he trails the points leader Denny Hamlin by 12. Bell battled past Kyle Larson to take the lead as Larson's tires wore thin. Then he held off a charge by Ty Gibbs, who would finish second. Rounding out the top three was Tyler Reddick, who led the most laps of the race.
0: And that is Jerry Jordan reporting. Still to come, Enjoy Illinois. That's set for September 13th and the Bass Pro Shops Night Race on September 19th. 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
3: This is your weather forecast for the Peoria area. We're expecting sunny skies today on our Labor Day, a high in the afternoon of 82 degrees. Low of 61 overnight tonight under partly cloudy skies. Mostly sunny on your Tuesday, warming up to 89 tomorrow. Showers likely on Wednesday, high of 88, and then 82 and sunny on Thursday. Again today for your Labor Day, we'll have a high of 82 degrees under sunny skies.
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6: We need to be prepared to go through hard times, because when we realize it's reality, it's going to be easier to go through hard times when we have to go through them. But the Lord delivers us out of them all. We're more than conquerors.

0: Most of us want to avoid suffering, but we all have to go through it. And then when we avoid the topic, it can leave us less prepared when it actually happens. Welcome to Discovering the Jewish Jesus. I'm your host, Dustin Roberts. And today, Rabbi Schneider, he's going to continue in Psalm 34 with a perspective on suffering that may challenge the way you think about difficult seasons, but also will bring you hope. And now here's Rabbi to help us rejoice even in the hard times. Rabbi?
1: I want to pick up today where I left off last time. I was in verse number 18 from Psalm number 34, and I said this, "The Lord is near to the brokenhearted and saves those who are crushed in spirit." I went into great detail on that on the last episode, but I want to make some comments here to strengthen us from fearing hard times. Because David here is saying that when he found himself brokenhearted, and when he found himself crushed in spirit, God was near to him, and you and I can and should expect the same. That when we belong to Hashem, when we belong to Father God, we are so immersed in His love that when we go through something in life that breaks our heart or crushes us in spirit, a broken relationship, the death of a loved one, the loss of a job, rejection, whatever it might be, when we're brokenhearted or feeling crushed in spirit, when we belong to Hashem, His love is going to minister to us in such a deep way that the brokenhearted experience will actually be bittersweet. What I mean by that is we're actually going to experience the love and the tenderness of Hashem, the tenderness of God for us in a way that is deeper and richer than we experience Him when things are going well. The Apostle Paul learned this in his own life. He was going through a season in his own life. We read in the book of Corinthians chapter 12, where he described that there was a tormentor of Satan that he was dealing with. We have no idea what this tormentor was. We know it was causing him great pain. And most of us know the story. He prayed three times to the Father to take it away. And after the third time, the Lord spoke to him and he said, "No, Paul, I'm not going to take this experience away from you, this experience that's wounding you and hurting you." So he says, "Paul, my power is going to be perfected in your life during this season, and my grace will be sufficient to get you through it." And here's what Paul learned as a result of that experience. Paul said, "Therefore," in other words, "because I learned when I asked Father to take this hard experience away from me, because I learned that He had a purpose in this hard experience, that He was going to perfect His power in me through this hard experience, that He was going to make me strong because I'm walking through this hard experience relying on Him," he said, "because of that," Paul said, "I'm going to glory in hard experiences." He said, "Therefore," Paul said, "I'm going to glory in persecutions, in insults, in testings, and in trials, because I know that in my weakness, His grace will be perfected in me, His power will be perfected in me, and I will be made strong by walking hand in hand with Hashem through the difficulty." Now, why am I stressing this to you right now, beloved one? It's because many of us were so afraid of going through hard times. But the truth is, we have to go through hard times. Everybody goes through hard times. I don't care who they are. Everybody experiences hard times. Why? Because we're in this world. It's the nature of the reality that we're living in. And we should not be afraid of hard times, because it's during those hard times that Father God, in a very unusual, deep, rich way, administers His grace, His compassion, and His love to us. And so David says here, "The Lord is near to the brokenhearted." He comforts them in a very supernatural way. And the grace that we receive from Him during hard times, it's so rich that it almost makes us desire the hard times. That's what Paul said. He said, therefore, Paul said, I'm going to glory in the insults, the rejections, the trials, the testings, and the persecutions. I know in my own life, the times sometimes that I have felt closest to God is when I've been going through a time of being rejected, when my heart was broken. I remember there was an article that was written about me one time. And I remember, you know, that there was just this criticism that came at me from this article that had been written. And of course, whenever a journalist writes an article, you know, they've got to make it sensational in order to get people to read it. And, you know, it's not the full truth. But I remember just experiencing some of that rejection from many different sides. But I felt so loved by God. I remember driving to my studio this day when I had experienced this rejection because of the article. I felt so embraced by the love of the Father. I felt such fellowship with King Jesus that had also been rejected, misunderstood, and persecuted. It was like I wouldn't trade that fellowship for anything because it was so rich and so deep, so real and so beautiful. This is why, listen, please, this is so important. Paul said in the book of Philippians that he had been a Hebrew of Hebrews. He said he was circumcised the eighth day. This is like he's just talking about all his credentials as a Jew. Circumcised the eighth day, born from the tribe of Benjamin. He was educated under the leading Jewish sage of his day, Gamaliel. Paul said, I was a Hebrew of Hebrews, a Pharisee, respected by the entire religious Jewish community. And in those days, to be respected in the religious realm was to have the highest place in society because it was a religious society. So Paul had everything in society. But Paul said, but I gave all that up. I gave all those credentials up in order that I could gain Christ, being found in Him, not having a righteousness of my own derived from the law, but the righteousness that comes through Messiah Jesus. And then Paul said this, he gave all that up, all that standing he had in the Hebrew community. He said he gave it all up and considered it as nothing in comparison to knowing Messiah Jesus, listen, and experiencing the power of His resurrection. And Paul said, this is what I want you to get, and the fellowship of His sufferings. Paul said, I gave it all up, everything I had in the traditional Jewish world. I gave it all up, and it isn't worthy to be compared with knowing Messiah, experiencing the power of His resurrection, and the fellowship. Get it now, the fellowship. What's fellowship? Fellowship is intimacy. It's closeness and experiencing, Paul said, the fellowship of His sufferings. There's something to be gained intimately through going through the sufferings that Jesus went through and experiencing some of the brokenheartedness that He experienced and that David experienced because of their walk with Hashem, because of their walk with God. All that desire to live godly in Christ Jesus shall be persecuted. And so once again, returning, beloved one, to our text, David said, the Lord is near to the brokenhearted. Don't be afraid of being rejected for your faith, because when you are, you're going to experience the closeness of God in a way that you cannot experience any other way. He saves those who are crushed in spirit.
0: 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And if this ministry has blessed you, would you consider becoming a monthly partner today? 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And now, back to Rabbi Schneider.
1: Let's go to the next verse, verse number 19 from Psalm number 34. Many are the afflictions of the righteous, but the Lord delivers him out of them all. We're going to go through difficult times. It's the way it is. We shouldn't be afraid. It's going to happen. We shouldn't be caught off guard when we go through hard times. We need to be prepared to go through hard times, because when we realize it's reality that we can't escape from, it's going to be easier to go through hard times when we have to go through them. But the Lord delivers us out of them all. We're more than conquerors. The hard times will not define us. Listen, you've been raised and are now seated in the heavens with Messiah Jesus, Ephesians chapter 2. If you've been raised and are now seated with Messiah in heavenly places, that means that your calling, your destiny, and who you are is bigger than any difficulty that you'll ever go through. You're going to outlive it. You're going to outgrow it. You're going to get over it and get on top of it. So Baruch Hashem, praise the name of the Lord today. You are a victor and a conqueror forever in Christ Jesus. Many are the afflictions of the righteous, but the Lord delivers you, you beloved one, every single one of you that are His, out of them all. You will have the last laugh and the last word. Let's go to the next line. He keeps all His bones. None of them is broken. Jesus said, don't fear the world. Don't fear man that can destroy your body, but fear the one that can destroy both soul and body in hell. At the end of the day, we'll be completely preserved. People that have had afterlife experiences, you know, life after death experiences, believers, you know, they've been able to go to heaven for a minute or whatever. They see their loved ones there, those that knew the Lord. They're young and they're in perfect health. The Spirit of God within you is forever young, and you will be forever young because of Him in the deepest part of your nature. Not so with the wicked. Verse 21, evil shall slay the wicked, and those who hate the righteous will be condemned. They may have a laugh for a while, but they will not endure. And finally, verse number 22, the Lord redeems the soul of His servants, and none of those who take refuge in Him will be condemned. Every single one of us is going to pass away out of this world. If Jesus doesn't come first, which He might, we will expire. Right? The things they say, none of us can escape in the Western world are what? Death and taxes. We're going to die. But you know what? None of those that know Christ Jesus will be condemned. You see, when we come to the very end of the Word of God, we read about the judgments. The books are opened. And there's two sets of books. And the one book contains the names of those who are written in the Lamb's Book of Life. And we stand before Jesus, names written in the Lamb's Book of Life. Our sins are forgiven. Why? Because He paid the price. Yeshua HaMashiach, that knew no sin, took our sin, you and I, He took our sin in His own body on the tree. And then He was put to death in our place. And because we've received God's free gift of life, because we've received Messiah Jesus, we've now been made the righteousness of God in Him. And when we expire and one day stand before the Lamb's Book of Life, beloved, we will stand before Him. We will not be condemned. Why? Not because we've never sinned. No, we've all sinned. But because Jesus paid the price for us. We are written in the Lamb's Book of Life. Praise the name of the Lord. Let's give glory to God. Thank you, King Jesus. Blessed be the name of the Lord all the days of our life through our last breath. Everyone who has ever lived, who is not recorded in the Lamb's Book of Life, will stand before what's called the white throne of God, and they will pay the price for their sin. because the soul that sins, it shall die. There will be a final reckoning. The Creator of all things will bring every man and woman to give an account. We will stand before our Maker, and there will be, beloved, a judgment. Some to everlasting life, according to the book of Daniel, and others to everlasting contempt or death. But notice what David encourages the saints with here in his final verse in this psalm. The Lord redeems the soul of his servants, and get it, none, that means you and I, none of those who take refuge in him will be condemned. Father, we just want to thank you right now where we stand to be able to look into the future, thanking you for Messiah Jesus. Thank you, King Jesus, for coming. Thank you, Father God, for sending your Son. Thank you, Father, that you made the Word flesh to die in our place, and that because of your great love for us, because, Messiah Jesus, of what you've done, we will not be condemned. Well, as I close today, beloved, with just a few minutes left, I just want to highlight a few of the spectacular verses that we hit on from Psalm number 34 through seasons 1 and 2. We started out with verse 1, I will bless the name of the Lord at all times. His praise shall continually be in my mouth. I just think this is such a life declaration. I mean, this is a choice to wake up in the morning and to be accountable to the Lord and to ourselves to live a life of praise. I will bless the Lord at all times. We have to make a decision to bless him. Sure, the devil wants to come and get us to start cursing. He wants us to start complaining. He wants us to get into the negative. But we can make a choice to say, Father, I thank you. Thank you that you created me. Thank you that I've got a choice to praise you right now. Thank you, Lord, for all the beautiful things that you've allowed me to experience, even such simple things as making food for me to eat that tastes good to my senses, for the beauty I see in creation, for being able to hear your word or to hear the beauty of music. And of course, there are so many different ways that God touches so many of us. And some of us, you know, are not able to see anymore. Some of us may not be able to hear anymore, but there are ways that God's goodness and his grace and his beauty touches every single one of us. And we have to make a decision to live a life of praise to him. Because in reality, his entire creation is praising him. Jesus said, if you don't praise me, the rocks are going to cry out in your place. Let me ask you a question. Do you want to praise him because he created you and gave you a life and he made you in his own image? And you have a great future ahead of you in Messiah Jesus if you'll put him first? Do you want to choose to praise him and give him back the life that he's given you, thanking him for his beauty and his love? Or do you want to let a stone cry out in your place? Jesus said, if you don't praise him, a rock's going to cry out in your place. How would you like to stand before God at the end of time with your mouth mute, stitched together, not saying a word, and having a rock next to you, praising God in your place, praising God on behalf of you? Hear a rock crying out in your place because you wouldn't give him praise. That's what Jesus said is going to happen. So David said, I'm going to make a decision in my life. I know which way I'm going. As for me and my house, David said, I'm going to serve the Lord. I will bless the Lord at all times, good times and bad times. Job said, the Lord giveth, the Lord take away. Blessed be the name of the Lord. I will bless the Lord at all times, and his praise shall continually be in my mouth. You want to change the spiritual atmosphere? Beloved, live a life like that. Let everybody hear God's praise, God's hallelujah coming from your mouth. When people ask you how you're doing, say, praise God. I'm doing better than I deserve. Blessed be the name of the Lord. Always be talking about God's love. Always be talking about Jesus. Always be talking about what God's done for you. Beloved, the world needs you to do that. The world is dying. They're desperate for answers. They're desperate for hope. And you've got the answer because Jesus is the answer. So let's live like David lived. Let's wake up every day saying, Father, thank you for this day. Thank you for my life. thank you for the opportunity that you've given me today to grow in grace. And Father, I will bless you with my mouth and love you with my lips all the days of my life. Beloved ones, not only are thousands of people getting saved through this ministry, but oftentimes when I travel around the world, the Lord will open up doors for me to minister to political leaders and people in high places. I want you to know, when you send me through television and on-the-ground crusades, there's fruit that's being won for the kingdom of God, and you that are supporting me, beloved, are having a part to play. You're going to have a reward for all this fruit that's being wrought through this ministry. You see, beloved, Paul says, how should they hear without a preacher? And how shall the preacher go unless somebody sends him? You're the ones that are sending me, and together, beloved, we're going to be rewarded. I want to encourage you right now, if the Lord is speaking to your heart about supporting me and supporting this ministry, just be obedient to him and you're going to be blessed.
0: Amen, Rabbi. I love that perspective. And friends, if God is stirring your heart to become part of that mission today, we'd be honored to have you stand with us. 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Hearing how God has used Rabbi Schneider in this ministry to encourage your faith, it reminds us why this work matters. 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So not only are you encouraging us, but you're bringing hope to people who have also been in your situation. And you know what? 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So I want to thank you for transforming lives for the sake of the kingdom of God. Thank you for supporting this ministry. If you haven't and you would like to, our number is 888-MY-RABBI or give online at discoveringthejewishjesus.com. We love you. And now here's Rabbi Schneider to speak God's sacred blessing over your life.
2: What I love about the Aaronic blessing is that it did not originate with man. The words actually proceeded from the very essence of God himself. The blessing comes from the book of Numbers, chapter 6. So listen to these words and receive the blessing of the Lord into your life today. The Lord bless you and keep you. The Lord make his face shine on you and be gracious to you. The Lord lift you up with his countenance. And the Lord give you, beloved one, his peace.
1: And now in Hebrew.

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2: Ezra chapter 2 is filled with names we can hardly pronounce. Who is Shephatiah, Adonikam, Michmash, Pegabah? And why are we given this list of names in the first place? Why should we even care? Hey, welcome back to Today in the Word. I'm John Gager, and you know, those names in Ezra 2 may puzzle us because we're not accustomed to long lists of family trees. Many of us can't even name our great-grandparents. Today in the Word, we read in Proverbs 22, verse 1, though, that a good name is more desirable than great riches. Now, name, in that verse, refers to a person's reputation or standing in the community. But we can extend the principle out a bit as we reflect on this long list of names in Ezra. God's people, remember now, had been in exile for 70 years. Why? Well, because they committed idolatry, spiritual adultery, and joined in marriage with people who did not follow the Lord. You'll also remember that when they entered and conquered the land, God gave each tribe a certain allotment of land to tend and care for. So, as God's people prepared to return to the land of promise, two things were of paramount importance. First, despite exile, God's people would remain stewards of the land God owned. Because of this, they should return to the land of their inheritance as outlined in the book of Joshua. Second, God's people must be faithful to God, unlike those who were exiled. This list of names serves both purposes. The returnees were indeed returning to their ancestral land, and these people were indeed God's people descended from Abraham. Through them, God would bless the entire world. If you're enjoying our study in Ezra, I bet you've got a friend or two who would as well. Why not point them to our website where they can follow along, todayintheword.org.
3: Did bats evolve twice? The answer is next on today's Creation Moments. And now, here's our Creation Moments host, Ian Taylor.
4: We have noted many times on Creation Moments the different ways in which bats defy evolutionary explanations. For their echolocation system to evolve, bats had to develop simultaneously the ability to make high-pitched sounds, hear those sounds, and figure out what they mean. Then there is a problem of evolving typical mammalian forearms into bat wings without crippling the creature in the process. Even evolutionists admit that the evolution of all these features, even once, is highly unlikely. Bats are divided into two suborders. Smaller bats, like the free-tailed bats of Mexico, are classified in the suborder Microchiroptera. Large bats, like the fruit bat, are classified into the suborder of Megachiroptera. The brains of the larger bats have very different visual pathways than those in the smaller bats. The visual pathways of the larger bats are more like those of primates. But no evolutionist would dare suggest that they evolved from the primates. The second complication is that this means that both small and large bats could not have evolved from a common ancestor. It further means that all the unlikely features of bats had to have evolved at least twice if evolution is true. The Bible offers a simple explanation for the design of the bat and the differences between their brains. They were made by God, using whatever design he knew would be best for that creature's way of life, without regard for later, humanly devised classification systems.
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6: This is your weather forecast for the Peoria area. We're expecting sunny skies today on our Labor Day, a high in the afternoon of 82 degrees. Low of 61 overnight tonight under partly cloudy skies. Mostly sunny on your Tuesday, warming up to 89 tomorrow. Showers likely on Wednesday, high of 88, and then 82 and sunny on Thursday. Again today for your Labor Day, we'll have a high of 82 degrees under sunny skies.
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0: We're listening today from Luke chapter 3, where we hear about John the Baptist preparing the way for Jesus and baptizing him in the Jordan River and the genealogy of Jesus as well. 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
1: Now in the 15th year of the reign of Tiberius Caesar, Pontius Pilate being governor of Judea, Herod being tetrarch of Galilee, his brother Philip tetrarch of Iturea in the region of Trachonitis, and Lysanias tetrarch of Abilene, while Annas and Caiaphas were high priests, the word of God came to John the son of Zacharias in the wilderness. And he went into all the region around the Jordan, preaching a baptism of repentance for the remission of sins, as it is written in the book of the words of Isaiah the prophet.
2: The voice of one crying in the wilderness, prepare the way of the Lord, make his paths straight. Every valley shall be filled, and every mountain and hill brought low. The crooked places shall be made straight, and the rough ways smooth, and all flesh shall see the salvation of God.
1: Then he said to the multitudes that came out to be baptized by him,
3: Brood of vipers, who warned you to flee from the wrath to come? Therefore bear fruits worthy of repentance. And do not begin to say to yourselves, we have Abraham as our father. For I say to you that God is able to raise up children to Abraham from these stones. And even now the axe is laid to the root of the trees. Therefore every tree which does not bear good fruit is cut down and thrown into the fire.
4: What shall we do then?
3: He who has two tunics, let him give to him who has none. And he who has food, let him do likewise.
1: Then tax collectors also came to be baptized.
5: Teacher, what shall we do?
3: Collect no more than what is appointed for you.
1: Likewise the soldiers asked him,
6: And what shall we do?
3: Do not intimidate anyone or accuse falsely, and be content with your wages.
1: Now as the people were in expectation, and all reasoned in their hearts about John, whether he was the Christ or not, John answered,
3: I indeed baptize you with water, but one mightier than I is coming, whose sandal strap I am not worthy to loose. He will baptize you with the Holy Spirit and fire. His winnowing fan is in his hand, and he will thoroughly clean out his threshing floor and gather the wheat into his barn. But the chaff he will burn with unquenchable fire.
1: And with many other exhortations he preached to the people. But Herod the tetrarch, being rebuked by John concerning Herodias, his brother Philip's wife, and for all the evils which Herod had done, also added this above all, that he shut John up in prison. When all the people were baptized, it came to pass that Jesus also was baptized. And while he prayed, the heaven was opened. And the Holy Spirit descended in bodily form like a dove upon him. And a voice came from heaven.
2: You are my beloved Son. In you, I am well pleased.
1: Now Jesus himself began his ministry at about 30 years of age, being, as was supposed, the son of Joseph, the son of Heli, the son of Mathat, the son of Levi, the son of Melchi, the son of Janna, the son of Joseph, the son of Mattathiah, the son of Amos, the son of Nahum, the son of Esli, the son of Nagai, the son of Mahath, the son of Mattathiah, the son of Simei, the son of Joseph, the son of Judah, the son of Joannes, the son of Reza, the son of Zerubbabel, the son of Shealtiel, the son of Neri, the son of Melchi, the son of Adai, the son of Kosan, son of Elmadam, the son of Er, the son of Josai, the son of Eleazar, the son of Joram, the son of Mathat, the son of Levi, the son of Simeon, the son of Judah, the son of Joseph, the son of Jonam, the son of Eliakim, the son of Melia, the son of Menon, the son of Mattatha, the son of Nathan, the son of David, the son of Jesse, the son of Obed, the son of Boaz, the son of Salmon, the son of Nashon, the son of Amminadab, the son of Ram, the son of Hezron, the son of Perez, the son of Judah, the son of Jacob, the son of Isaac, the son of Abraham, the son of Terah, the son of Nahor, the son of Serug, the son of Reu, the son of Peleg, the son of Eber, the son of Shelah, the son of Cainan, the son of Arphaxad, the son of Shem, the son of Noah, the son of Lamech, the son of Methuselah, the son of Enoch, the son of Jared, the son of Mahalaleel, the son of Canaan, the son of Enosh, the son of Seth, the son of Adam, the son of God.
0: That was Luke chapter 3 on Grow Your Faith, a daily Bible reading from the Word of Promise audio Bible. 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Jesus casts an unclean spirit out, and Peter's mother-in-law is healed.

0: Welcome to Faith and Freedom. We hope to inform, inspire, and encourage you to stand up for faith and freedom as we discuss victories and challenges in the courts, in public policy, and in the culture. Faith and Freedom is brought to you by Liberty Counsel, a litigation, education, and policy organization. Join us now as we address the latest cultural issues across America and around the world.
1: Liberty Counsel's case involving a church in Maine will continue to proceed. We're going to be talking about this development on Faith and Freedom. I'm Matt Staver, founder and chairman of Liberty Counsel. Joining me is Holly Mead.
2: Well, this is a great development, as you mentioned. I mean, we've been fighting on behalf of this church for quite a while now. Calvary Chapel Belfast, that simply wants to buy a building to host church. It's a perfect building for the church, but then you have the University of Maine, the government in Maine is fighting against that.
1: Yeah, so this case, we ultimately filed suit against the University of Maine system. That's the entity that governs these public universities. And so the public university has a facility, and that facility has been used and rented by Calvary Chapel Belfast. And they have been a tenant. And then the University of Maine system decided to sell that particular building, and they put it up for public auction or public bid. Calvary Chapel Belfast was one of the entities that put up a bid, and it became the high bidder.
2: Yeah, the top bidder.
1: And so it was awarded to this church.
2: Right.
1: No problem.
2: You think, okay, fine, let's go on. Mm.
1: But then what happened is alumni and other people in the community, and again, here it goes, with LGBTQ agendas, protested. And they protested because, oh my goodness, Calvary Chapel Belfast has a biblical view that marriage is between one man and one woman.
2: Oh my goodness, that's
1: and that God
2: biblical
1: created
2: truth.
1: Us as male or female.
2: And we don't like that.
1: No, and so there's no way that this particular building could possibly be sold to a church that has those kinds of beliefs. So with the protest, they ultimately went up to the highest level, and the bid was overturned. Then they put it out for a rebid. They said, oh, well, you know, we didn't take into consideration this Hutchinson Center building has a hub for networking. And they
2: like internet, right?
1: For internet.
2: Yeah.
1: And this university still needs to use that hub, so they did not take that into consideration. Well, wait a minute. If you go back and look at the actual proposal and the bid that was accepted, Calvary Chapel Belfast, as the top bidder, was going to allow the university to continue to use that internet hub.
2: Yeah.
1: So that was already resolved.
2: They're going to be a good neighbor.
1: The university is not going to lose that internet hub.
2: Right.
1: That's located in Hutchinson Center, the building that they were bidding for.
2: Right. They're there for spreading the gospel, and they're going to be good neighbors, good partners.
1: But clearly what happened is they tried to cover up the reason for revoking the bid. They couldn't come right out and say, oh, we revoke it because of all the complaints that we're receiving, and those are, you believe in marriage as one man and one woman, and you believe God created two sexes, male and female, and we're going to revoke it because of that.
2: They're not going to admit their nefarious reasons.
1: Right, but that's why they did it, because in fact what we have in this case is information that's what ultimately created the controversy. It wasn't because of the hub. It wasn't because that they're not going to be able to afford to actually pay out the building. It wasn't because they're not going to be able to get a loan to cover the closing cost of the building. It was because the church, the entity buying it, oh my goodness, it's a Christian organization. And you can't sell public property to a Christian organization that actually will believe that God created two sexes, male and female, and that marriage is between one man and one woman, and therefore don't provide this facility. In fact, some donors / alumni said that they would cease donating to the University of Maine if they did not revoke this. Some lawmakers said that they would actually work against the University of Maine if they did not revoke this bid. So they revoked the bid. They put it out for another bid. And one of the entities that was lower in the bid now becomes the number one bidder. and they award it to the entity that was the number two bidder or the number two in rank, and they award it to another entity. So that's when we ultimately filed suit. We went to the lower court. The lower court ruled against the church. It was at a preliminary injunction stage, so we haven't gone to discovery or trial yet. And then we appealed to the First Circuit Court of Appeals. The First Circuit Court of Appeals upheld the lower court ruling denying a preliminary injunction for the Maine Church against the University of Maine system. And so now we're in a position to say, well, we'll continue the case because this is a good issue. It's wrong. It's discriminatory what the University of Maine did. We'll be able to uncover additional information. So we're going to continue to litigate this case and now go into the discovery phase, which will involve production of documents, interrogatories where they're going to have to ask questions and answer questions, and then also, most importantly, depositions. And so getting these people in depositions to go over the whole history and looking at all the different emails and back and forth that they proposed and why they ended up making this decision, what led up to the decision, I think once all that's done, then we'll go back and ask for the court to make a final ruling on this case. So it's certainly far from over.
2: Yeah, we need to pray, though, for this case when we continue and go to back to court on this church's behalf. Because the church is just asking, we want to, you know, reside in this building. We want to be a positive light, a neighborhood in the community. And I'm sure any of these people from the University of Maine would be welcome to come in and attend the church. But it's a positive, you know, you want churches in your neighborhoods. You want that positive light in our communities. Because imagine if we didn't have any, it would totally be darkness. So that's what we're fighting against. This is darkness versus light in this case. And so continue to pray, please, because we want this church to prevail.
1: Well, the interesting thing is, you know, once this happened, we filed a lis pendens, a lien in the court system, which means that there's a lien on this property. And having a lien on this property, the university can't sell it until they satisfy the lien. So in the meantime, the University of Maine has to upkeep the maintenance of this building. So every month, every year, this case goes on. They're having to pay expenses that otherwise they would not have to pay.
2: Wow.
1: If they had just followed the law and not discriminated against the church, they would have the money for this particular facility. They wouldn't have the expense to maintain it. So this case could

0: these if we ultimately prevail, and I think we have a good shot under the Equal Protection Clause and Free Exercise Clause to prevail in this case.
1: And I believe the church had rented the building previously.
0: Right.
1: So they were a good renter. It was a perfect fit for them. And so now they get kicked out because they are standing for the gospel and biblical truth.
0: Well, the interesting thing, if you go to Maine, you kind of put this in the context. Sometimes you may not think of Maine in the same way that you think of, say, California or now even Washington State, which is almost like Northern California in some places, at least in the certain areas like Seattle, not in some of the rural areas. But you think of California being very hostile to religion and a lot of cases coming out of California. Maine is like that as well.
1: Well, the government is like that in Maine, yeah.
0: The Maine government is like that. There's a lot of rural areas in Maine.
1: There's a lot of Christians
0: Maine
1: there.
0: Maine government has really become anti-Christian. This was, beside California, the worst offender in COVID restrictions on places of worship. The second worst offender was Maine. We litigated there on behalf of Calvary Chapel, a different Calvary Chapel. That was the mother, frankly, of this particular church.
1: We could have set up an office in Maine as many times as we've gone
0: well,
1: there.
0: Well, in fact, in we have a number of situations ongoing in Maine right now because of the hostility there. We have the litigation that we did went with regards to Calvary Chapel, Bangor, against the COVID restrictions. We have Calvary Chapel Belfast, mm-hmm. We have another Calvary Chapel, and we also have Emily Bickford,
1: right.
0: The child custody situation where the court says you can't take your child to church, and that's now going on nearly 2 years.
1: And we previously had the healthcare workers.
0: Yeah, we have healthcare workers there as well. All of this really focused on an opposition to Christianity. So continue to keep this case in your prayers as we continue to litigate on behalf of Christians and particularly Calvary Chapel Belfast. LC.org is our website.
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3: New in Washington. A sheriff says at least five people are dead after an Amazon cargo plane barreled off a Miami airport runway and smashed into cars. Here's correspondent Ken Lorman.
4: The plane overran a runway at Miami International Airport, and flights were paused at the busy travel hub. Plumes of black smoke poured from it. The Federal Aviation Administration says the aircraft was heading into Florida from San Juan, Puerto Rico. Videos and images show the plane stopped beyond the airport runway as smoke billowed into the air.
3: That is Ken Lorman reporting. U.S. Envoy Steve Witkoff and Jared Kushner say they held encouraging talks in Kiev about trying to end the war with Russia.
5: On behalf of President Trump, Steve and I are going to be doing everything we can. We have been doing everything we can to try and find a way out of a mess that was created before President Trump's time.
3: Dallas is tightening security ahead of this week's landmark Republican midterm convention.
6: Dallas officials have revoked permits for a September 10th protest near the Republican convention. That's where President Trump and Vice President Vance are expected to appear. Police say they need direct coordination with organizers before approving demonstrations near an event drawing more than 20,000 people. Protest leaders accuse officers of missing or canceling meetings. But city officials say the priority is keeping attendees, demonstrators, and officers safe. Andrew Stewart reporting.
3: For most Americans, the summer officially ends today on Labor Day. Now the task of getting back to work and back home safely.
7: Folks who left for the long Labor Day holiday weekend are now in the process of heading back home. Traffic on highways building. The misery map at flightaware.com shows the majority of flights running on time so far today. The area of the country where there are delays, Miami, Florida, where an Amazon cargo plane crashed on Sunday.
3: This correspondent Laura Winters reporting, and this is SRN News. Abortion activists take to the air.
8: Mayday Health, a provider in New York, paid to have a plane tell an advertisement over the Kentucky State Fair offering women abortion pills. The sign read, "Abortion pills by mail," and included Mayday's website. Kentucky officials are not amused. Attorney General Russell Coleman says, quote, "They are breaking the law. Our office has been investigating mail-order abortion pills targeting vulnerable Kentuckians. We will not tolerate this illegal danger." Michael Harrington reporting.
3: Samaritan's Purse is rushing aid to flood-stricken Nepal. A 767 cargo plane from the giant Christian Relief Agency landed in Kathmandu carrying more than 40 tons of desperately needed supplies. Those include

0: message that jobs, families, and opportunity are moving toward Republican-led states. Ken Lorman reporting.
1: Jaguar Land Rover has announced plans to cut 4,000 jobs globally to reduce costs and to compete better with Chinese electric car makers. The luxury automaker aims to achieve a $2.3 billion worth of savings over the next 2 years. More of these stories at srnnews.com.
2: This is your weather forecast for the Peoria area. We're expecting sunny skies today on our Labor Day, a high in the afternoon of 82 degrees. Low of 61 overnight tonight under partly cloudy skies. Mostly sunny on your Tuesday, warming up to 89 tomorrow. Showers likely on Wednesday, high of 88, and then 82 and sunny on Thursday. Again today for your Labor Day, we'll have a high of 82 degrees under sunny skies.
3: You know the story of Jonah being swallowed by a fish, and you might wonder how it happened, but instead focus on why it happened. 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

Yeah, we've all been hurt in some way or another, some deeper than others. There's trauma A, which is absent of things that should have been there, or trauma B, things that were put on you that should not have been put on you. And all that leads to hurt deep down in our souls of great trauma. But God, Jesus, his blood, his forgiveness, we can release that same forgiveness to whoever has hurt us. And that bitterness melts away and we receive peace beyond our understanding. And that love actually does heal our hearts. Sidewalk Prophets on this Labor Day. Good afternoon. Here's the Gettys.

Oh, praise the name, Hillsong Worship on Good News Radio. I'm Keith, and welcome to the program, Glory Sounds. Coming up, parenting today's teens, also our community calendar. Here's Blessing Offer. I got to meet Blessing in Florida years back, and just the kindest worship leader, man of God, you'll ever meet. Here's Blessing Offer.

0: Think about the latest conversation you've had with your kids. What did you talk about? Hi, I'm Mark Gregston with Parenting Today's Teens. If the average mom and dad were to catalog the conversations they had with their teen, it would be surprising how the talks are both infrequent and of little substance. I know, you're probably thinking, but Mark, I can't get two words out of my kid. I'm doing the best I can. I know you are. How about setting aside a regular time each week to talk about the deeper issues of life? There doesn't have to be any talk about chores or grades or cleaning up his room. Just ask open-ended questions. You might be surprised how much the frequency and quality of your conversation improves.
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2: 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The Share Closet in Tremont will be holding a groundbreaking ceremony for their building expansion on Thursday, September 10th at 6:30 p.m. The public is invited to join them as they celebrate this special milestone and pray for all that God will do through this new expansion. For more information, call 309-929-7095. And on Friday, September 11th at 10 a.m., a remembrance ceremony commemorating the 25th anniversary of the 9/11 attacks will be held at the Peoria Riverfront Museum. 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This has been the WBNH Community Calendar. 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

I believe. That's Phil Wickham. And can we say, God, help my unbelief? Because we all struggle with that. In fact, that's the number one thing that God and that Jesus rebukes in the New Testament is unbelief. And so, Lord, would you help us today to believe what you said, who you are, and what you will do? In Jesus' name, amen. Here's Tasha Layton. You can't

0: I was asked to pray in church once. I thanked God for our church, the people in it, the music, the fellowship, the preaching. And then I realized I was praying to the people, not God. I was hoping to impress them. You know, just about every sentence Jesus spoke seems to pinpoint my shortcomings. In Matthew 6, he says, "When you pray, don't be like the hypocrites who love to pray publicly where everyone can see them. But when you pray, go away by yourself, shut the door behind you, and pray to your Father in private. Then your Father, who sees everything, will reward you." When our greatest desire is knowing Jesus, we spend time alone with him, bowing before an audience of one with a grateful heart. Let's be the real deal today.
1: This is Laugh Again with Phil Calloway. If you'd like to hear more and discover all things Laugh Again, visit us at laughagain.us. Laugh Again, truth bringing laughter to life.

Leland with Brian Johnson, Son Was Lifted Up. And here's what Jesus said about that very thing. John chapter 12, if I be lifted up from the earth, I will draw all peoples to myself. And so Jesus, we thank you that you rose again from the dead, and we lift up your name today that all those will be drawn to you in salvation. Amen. It's a hot one again on this Labor Day. We're at 90 degrees, and then tomorrow 94 as the heat continues, mid-90s through the week. Here's Leanna Crawford.

It's Leanna Crawford on 88.5. Well, our broadcast today is brought to us in part by Jim and Carol Holmes of Groveland. In loving memory of Jelaine Grace Holmes, who went home to be with Jesus in 2009, they say we're so thankful for the faithful encouragement of WBNH. Thank you, Jim and Carol Holmes, for your generous support of this ministry.

0: The King of Heaven wants me. So this world has lost its grip on me.
1: Control, Somehow You Want Me, 10th Avenue North from Mike Donaghy. I don't know if you realize, but Mike is actually a pastor and an incredible preacher. You can find his material out there. He's always given little sermonettes or words of encouragement. He is a mighty man of God with full of wisdom. Check out Mike Donaghy and his sermons out there. Here's Matt Redman. Oh.

If you're in Jesus, guess what? You're highly favored, my friend. Brandon Heath with Ryan Ellis on Good News Radio. And that is such good news that, yes, Jesus died. He rose again to give us eternal life, those who believe in him. And if you want to give your life to Christ today, I would highly recommend you calling 888-NEED-HIM, 888-NEED-HIM. Well, this Friday is 9/11. It's been 25 years. And we have a radio special featuring Billy Graham. It's at 8 p.m. on Friday. Hope you can tune in. Here's Olivia Lane.

0: that information tomorrow. The Prime airplane came to rest beside a roadway near two semi-trucks. The aircraft appeared to be resting on its belly and was largely intact despite the fire. Dallas is tightening security ahead of this week's landmark Republican midterm convention. This includes canceling permits for a planned anti-Trump protest nearby.
1: Dallas officials have revoked permits for a September 10th protest near the Republican convention. That's where President Trump and Vice President Vance are expected to appear. Police say they need direct coordination with organizers before approving demonstrations near an event drawing more than 20,000 people. Protest leaders accuse officers of missing or canceling meetings, but city officials say the priority is keeping attendees, demonstrators, and officers safe. Andrew Stewart reporting.
0: Officials in Hawaii are urging residents to prepare for heavy rains and flooding as Hurricane Lowell, a major Category 3 storm, prompted forecasters to issue a tropical storm warning. This is SRN News. Abortion activists take to the air.
2: Mayday Health, a provider in New York, paid to have a plane tell an advertisement over the Kentucky State Fair offering women abortion pills. The sign read, "Abortion pills by mail," and included Mayday's website. Kentucky officials are not amused. Attorney General Russell Coleman says, quote, "They are breaking the law. Our office has been investigating mail-order abortion pills targeting vulnerable Kentuckians. We will not tolerate this illegal danger." Michael Harrington reporting.
0: Samaritan's Purse is rushing aid to flood-stricken Nepal. A 767 cargo plane from the giant Christian Relief Agency has landed in Kathmandu carrying over 40 tons of desperately needed supplies. These include heavy-duty tarps, blankets, water filters, hygiene kits, and solar lights. Samaritan's Purse has also reached out to trusted partners on the ground to get real-time assessments and target its response. This is SRN News. Climate concerns are changing the way meals are cooked in Africa. Bob Agnew reports.
3: Carbon credit financing is helping to drive Africa's clean cooking transition by making cleaner stoves affordable for millions of low-income households. Companies like Kenya's Burn are using carbon credits to subsidize electric and efficient biomass cook stoves across the continent. As they replace charcoal stoves and open fires, supporters say the approach could accelerate access to clean cooking, help to reduce deforestation, and cut hazardous household air pollution. Bob Agnew reporting.
0: The poorest people in the United States face the most acute shortage of affordable homes. That's partly because the majority of low-income housing financed in recent years has been for those earning at least 50% of an area's median income. More details available at srnnews.com. From Washington, I'm Keith Peters reporting.
4: This is a look at your weather forecast for the Peoria area. We're expecting partly cloudy skies overnight tonight, low of 61 degrees. Mostly sunny on your Tuesday, highs near 89 tomorrow. A chance of showers on Wednesday, otherwise partly sunny skies, high of 88. And then sunny on Thursday and Friday, 82 on Thursday and 85 on Friday. Again, overnight tonight, we'll have a low of 61 degrees under partly cloudy skies.
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7: The story of Jonah being swallowed by a fish and surviving has led to heated debate through the centuries. But the point isn't how it happened, but why. Today on Turning Point, Dr. David Jeremiah answers that question as he shares more from his series, Jonah, the Runaway Prophet. To learn why God brought Jonah through this dramatic experience, listen as David shares his message, Hitting Rock Bottom.
8: And thank you for joining us, and welcome to this new week. We continue our study of the book of Jonah, and we've called this study The Runaway Prophet, and we're following Jonah on his contest with God to stay in God's will. and following God's determination to

0: Health Ministry says Israel's Air Force carried out two strikes early Monday on a southern Lebanese village, killing at least 9 people, including children. The ministry says one of the strikes hit a building, killing 11 people and wounding 8. A U.S. brokered truce between Israel and Hezbollah has been repeatedly violated. This is SRN News. A new poll measures evangelism within the church.
1: It comes from Lifeway Research, and it finds that the average Protestant pastor reports about 18 new commitments to Christ within his congregation over the past 12 months. Overall, however, new commitments have declined over the past decade. Lifeway also reports that most pastors and most church members are actively trying to spread the gospel, with many seeking friendships with unsaved people as a way to reach them. Michael Harrington reporting.
0: Anti-Semitism is on the rise in Spain. The country's Jewish umbrella organization reports anti-Semitic incidents increased by about 15% last year. The Federation of Jewish Communities of Spain says 221 incidents were reported in 2025 in a country that is home to some 70,000 Jews. In fact, anti-Semitism is up all around the world, and some of the worst attacks have taken place in Western Europe. This is SRN News. New demographic numbers point to a major advantage for the South and a potential boost for the region's pro-growth policies. Correspondent Ken Lorman reports.
2: America's future workforce is increasingly Southern, while the Northeast, Midwest, and West Coast show fewer high school graduates and fewer teenagers. Low-tax, lower-regulation southern states are home to a growing share of the nation's young people. Supporters say the trend validates President Trump's economic message that jobs, families, and opportunity are moving toward Republican-led states. Ken Lorman reporting.
0: In other news, a former New York politician who spent considerable time at Ground Zero in the aftermath of 9/11 reveals he is suffering from toxic exposure to the chemicals that remained in the air. More details at SRNnews.com. From Washington, I'm Keith Peters.
3: This is a look at your weather forecast for the Peoria area. We're expecting partly cloudy skies overnight tonight, low of 61 degrees. Mostly sunny on your Tuesday, highs near 89 tomorrow. A chance of showers on Wednesday, otherwise partly sunny skies, high of 88, and then sunny on Thursday and Friday, 82 on Thursday and 85 on Friday. Again, overnight tonight, we'll have a low of 61 degrees under partly cloudy skies.
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6: 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You'll enjoy the very best in Southern Gospel music. Take a walk down memory lane with gospel classics of yesterday, artist interviews, concert announcements, industry news, and so much more. Listen for your chance to win prizes, tickets, t-shirts, and of course, side-splitting fun. Hold on, it's time for Gospel Radio Favorites. Here's your host, Brian Crow.
7: 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Hello, happy Monday, the 7th day of September. It's Labor Day. And I'm glad that you're with us. Hope you are enjoying the day. Maybe you've had a day off, an extended weekend. Thank you for being part of the Good News Radio family right here. It's time for Gospel Radio Favorites. It's an hour of great gospel music. We're going to hear from artists like the Kramers, Lee Park Worship, High Road, the Collingsworth family, and many, many more. Let's begin, as we do each and every program, with our verse of the day, Psalm chapter 128, verse 1. Blessed is everyone that feareth the Lord, that walketh in his ways. Psalm chapter 128, verse 1. That's our verse of the day. Let's get things started. Here's Canton Junction I need a little more Jesus.